0: Thank you, God, for all of those who are spreading the gospel of Jesus Christ here at home and around the world, praying that they are protected, renewed, and encouraged each day.
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This is your network of praise. And starting us out this hour, the song from We Are Messengers called Power. Thanks so much for tuning in. My name is Neil Stavem. Good to be back with you. Happy Flag Day to you. This is also the first day of the nation's first military branch. The Continental Congress established the United States Army back in 1775 on this date. Also, another note from the Almanac, Warren Harding became the first American president to broadcast a message on radio back in 1922. Well, we've got a message to broadcast here on your network of praise. We've been sharing the good news of the gospel for over 4 decades, reminding us that through Christ's blood, we can be washed clean. Here's Elevation Rhythm.

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Even when we're at our weakest and our lowest, Jesus is there. He's still fighting for me. That's the music of Riley Clemens here on Your Network of Praise. 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That's the topic for tonight's edition of Family Life This Week with Dave and Anna Wilson. Dave and Anna will talk with Mike and Dr. Julie Slattery about offering some go-to steps to grow through personality differences in marriage. 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

The song's called Extraordinary. It's music here on Your Network of Praise from Laura Story. Now, speaking of story, if we were to make a compilation of all the God stories, the transformation, life change stories from among our YNOP listening family, it would be a vast volume full of unique and amazing ways in which God uses to draw men and women to himself. Vast and varied. And if you were going to pause and reflect on your own story for the next few minutes, consider Cochran & Company's testimony. Here's Parking Lot.

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0: Blessings offer here on Your Network of Praise, singing Lift Me Up, the good news that God lifts us up when we fall, when we stumble. In fact, when we stumble, we won't fall because God is there to pick us up. The Message paraphrase puts it this way from Psalm 37. If he stumbles, he's not down for long. God has a grip on his hand. I'm grateful for God's grip lifting us up. Music to lift us up and encourage us, coming up from Unspoken, followed by Josh Baldwin. We'll get to that in just a moment.
1: Somewhere along the way, a lot of people started believing they were behind. Behind financially, behind spiritually, behind everyone else who seems three steps ahead. But God does not grade your life against somebody else's timeline. He's inviting you to trust him where you are. You are not behind God. You're in his hands. And he is still writing good things in places you thought had gone quiet. Your Network of Praise. Reaching families. Changing lives.
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2: SRN News, I'm Mary Rose. President Trump and Vice President J.D. Vance both say a deal has been reached between the U.S. and Iran. Correspondent Laura Winters reports.
3: Vice President J.D. Vance tells Fox News this deal means Iran will never be able to have a nuke. President Trump making the announcement on his Truth Social page, saying the deal with the Islamic Republic of Iran is now complete. Congratulations to all, exclamation point. I hereby fully authorize the toll-free opening of the Strait of Hormuz and simultaneously herewith authorize the immediate removal of the United States naval blockade. Ships of the world, start your engines. Let the oil flow, explanation point. Laura Winters reporting.
2: There has been a deadly plane crash in Missouri.
4: 12 people were killed when a plane crashed near the Butler Memorial Airport. Butler is roughly 65 miles south of Kansas City. Missouri Highway Patrol Sergeant Justin Ewing said the plane was taking people up to skydive. Emergency responders got a call that a plane was down and engulfed in fire just before noon Sunday. Teams from the National Transportation Safety Board and Federal Aviation Administration will investigate, according to the Missouri State Patrol. John Scott reporting.
2: Tennessee Republican Senator Marsha Blackburn says she is proposing a new bill similar to the Save America Act that would incentivize states to examine their voter rolls and compare them to Homeland Security databases.
5: Checking 26 states check those voter rolls against that system, and they remove people that are not allowed to vote. We want every state to do that. So incentivizing and giving them a plus up on their grants that they use for election security is the way we will do that.
2: This is SRN News.
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You know, God's at work in all things, at all times, in all ways, and yet we don't always fully understand it, and probably won't, this side of eternity. Just haven't seen it yet, but we can be confident that God is at work in all things for our good and His glory. That's how Romans 8:28 reminds us. Danny Gokey starting us out this hour, another 30 minutes of music before us, and then we'll break away for a new beginning with Greg Laurie. And Greg Laurie brings a message of the gospel each and every weekday and on Sunday nights as well at 7:30. Hope you make an appointment to be listening for that message. Talking about God's grace, not about our goodness, it's about what God has done for us. Here's Matthew West.

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2: There is something about a checkout line. Nobody really wants to be there. But there you are, waiting with groceries, a tired brain, and maybe a quiet prayer that this week stretches farther than it looks like it will. Life can feel like that sometimes. A little crowded, a little expensive, a little heavier than expected.
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2: In the middle of regular life, it keeps pointing people back to Jesus with truth and hope. Not just when life feels easy, on the tight weeks too, when someone needs peace more than productivity. And it stays here because people choose to help carry it, because they know what it means to hear the right reminder at the right moment. So whether somebody's driving home worn out, standing in a long line, or trying to hold it together one more day, the encouragement is still here, supported by people who believe hope should stay within reach. Your network of praise, reaching families, changing lives.
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That's Revival from Third Day. Revival, a prayer of many believers across our nation that God would renew us once again, that he would pour out his spirit on this land. Today, Flag Day, it's a good day to not only celebrate the freedoms that we have in this nation, but the need that we have for our King, our Sovereign, our Lord Jesus, to rule and to reign and to revive us again. Thanks so much for tuning in to your network of praise. We've got great listening yet ahead. A new beginning with Greg Laurie coming up here in a few minutes. At 8 o'clock tonight, we're going to talk personality differences in marriage, how to turn friction into fuel. Mike and Dr. Julie.

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5: One day, God is going to accomplish the ultimate makeover when the Bible says we shall be like Him.
6: We know our sins and shortcomings all too well. We know we're far from perfect. But coming up, Pastor Greg Laurie says there's a better day coming.
5: Everything you've ever struggled with will be gone. The sinful nature, gone. Your doubts, gone. Your pain, gone. Everything gone. The ultimate makeover, because God sees you for what you can.

0: If you really believe Jesus could come back at any moment, would it change how you live today? That's what Pastor Greg Laurie explores on this edition of A New Beginning. It's not about guessing dates or decoding headlines. It's about being ready. Pastor Greg offers some fresh perspective and a helpful reminder that Jesus isn't coming back for a perfect person, just a prepared one. So open your Bible now and join us for a hopeful look at the signs of the times.
1: All right, well, let's grab our Bibles. We're going through the epistles of John, 1st, 2nd, and 3rd. And the title of my message is Signs of the Last Days and Why You Shouldn't Panic. All around us are signs of the times pointing to the fact that Jesus is coming again. So here's point number one. The return of Jesus Christ should cause us to want to live godly lives. 1 John 3:2. Beloved, now we're the children of God. It's not yet been revealed what we shall be, but we know when he's revealed, we'll be like him, for we'll see him as he is. Everyone that has this hope in him purifies himself just as he is pure. So makeovers are very popular these days. They do home makeovers. There's TV shows dedicated to the theme of making your home over. And then they do wardrobe makeovers and changing your appearance. One day, God is going to accomplish the ultimate makeover when the Bible says we shall be like him. There's coming a day when we will see Jesus Christ face to face. And at that moment, everything you've ever struggled with will be gone. The sinful nature, gone. Your doubts, gone. Your pain, gone. Everything gone. The ultimate makeover, because God sees you for what you can become. I don't know if you've ever seen the amazing sculpture of David. It's one of the most magnificent things I've ever seen. It's gigantic. And it's hard to believe that a single man did that out of a single slab of marble. And in fact, the piece of marble that Michelangelo sculpted David out of was considered flawed by other sculptors who rejected it, but Michelangelo chose it. And as he was walking around it and looking at the slab of marble, he said to one of the workers, "I see David." And the worker said, "I don't see anything. I just see a slab of marble." Michelangelo said, "Yes, but I see David." See, he saw what he could make out of the slab of marble. And God sees what he can make out of you. You see flaws, especially if you have a magnifying mirror. Those are scary, aren't they? I shaved the other day. That's good, clean shave. I looked in the magnifying mirror. Oh, man, this is sad. Right half of my face was a full beard. No, it wasn't that bad, but you know, you realize, oh, I didn't see clearly as I thought I did. And so we see the flaws. God sees them too. But he also sees the potential. He sees what you can become. And in the same way, as we think about the last days, we should be thinking about what we should be doing. Sometimes we get caught up in the minutiae of prophetic events and their order, and we argue about this and that, and we miss the big picture. The big picture is, if I really believe Jesus Christ could come back at any moment, it should affect the way that I live. He that has this hope purifies himself even as he is pure, or cleans himself up. Let's say you had a very important guest coming over to your house for dinner tonight, and they were going to arrive at 5 o'clock. You would have your house spick and span. You would have everything organized. You would have everything ready for this important guest that was coming to your home. So as we wait for Christ, we want to clean our life up if necessary and get rid of any things that don't belong there. Romans 13:12 says, "The night is almost gone. The day of salvation will soon be here. So remove your dark deeds like dirty clothes and put on the shining armor of right living." And if we really believe Jesus is coming, we will not be sinless, but we should sin less. Let me say that again. If we really believe Jesus is coming, we will not be sinless, but we should sin less. Look at 1 John 3. Whoever commits sin also commits lawlessness, and sin is lawlessness. And you know that he was manifested to take away our sin, and in him there is no sin. Whoever abides in him does not sin. Whoever sins has neither seen him nor known him. Wait, hold on now. Are you saying if I'm a real Christian waiting for Christ to come back, I should not sin? Well, not exactly. Because earlier in 1 John 1:8, we read, if we say we have no sin, we deceive ourselves and the truth is not in us. So clearly we sin. Even after we're Christians, we sin. So what is John saying here? That if you are abiding in him, you will not sin. Well, in the original language, it's explained. It would better be translated, whoever habitually sins or whoever practices sin, you see. So it's not a person that sins, it's a person that lives in sin, that practices sin, that is unapologetic about sin. Maybe they even celebrate that sin. John is saying, you can't live that way and call yourself a true believer. The theological term for it is antinomianism. It's basically the mentality that says, I'm a Christian, I'm saved, I'm forgiven, therefore I can do whatever I want. Well, that is not true. That's unbiblical. That's what John is dealing with here. He says, if that's the case, if you're living comfortably in sin without any desire to repent, then you don't know him. Again, that's antichrist. In other words, it's instead of Christ thinking. It would be like joining a gym. And so you get, you know, the best outfit possible. You get the ultimate shoes and you get the giant water bottle. What's the thing with these giant water bottles? They just get bigger and bigger. They're made out of metal. They weigh 30 pounds. I saw someone the other day carrying a big Sparklets bottle on their shoulder, you know, just in case I get dehydrated for 4 minutes. Like, drinking fountains still exist. There is water out there somewhere, but no, we have to carry the giant water bottles, but I digress. So you got the outfit, you got the shoes, you know, and then you're in the gym and you take selfies of yourself. Selfie. Don't, please, if you go to a gym, don't take selfies of yourself. How many of you do that? No, don't raise your hand. It's because you would raise your hand. You know, hashtag fit for life, shut up. Just shut up and work out and get out. Okay, just please. But what if you joined a gym and then you just ate donuts? You go in, but you ate donuts at a place next door. And so you're getting in shape, just the wrong shape. You're in more the shape of a pear. Well, that would be antinomianism. In other words, oh, well, I belong to a gym. That's all I need. I have membership in a gym. No, you got to go to the gym and you got to work out. You got to do what you got to do to get in the right shape. And there are people that say, well, I'm a Christian. I prayed that little prayer at a Harvest Crusade 10 years ago, you know, and I'm going to heaven. Now I can live like hell. Doesn't work that way. If you're a true Christian, you'll want to walk with Christ. You'll never be sinless, but you should sin less and purify yourself, clean yourself up as you wait for him to return.
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4: 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And you know what? 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
3: If you've had your life changed because of Harvest Ministries, would you let Pastor Greg know? 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
2: Well, you've joined us for Pastor Greg's message today called Signs of the Last Days and Why You Shouldn't Panic. As he continues, he presents his final point.
1: Abiding in Christ is the golden key to spiritual growth. You know, we're always looking for the shortcut to spiritual growth. Like, how am I going to become a greater man or woman of God? Well, that's a good thing to think about and want to be. But there's no shortcuts. It's literally every day getting up and putting one foot in front of the other and walking with God. As one person put it, long obedience in the same direction. There's no shortcut. It's going to take time. But what better way to spend your time than walking with the Lord? Every day I get up, I'm going to read the Word of God. Every day I get up, I'm going to pray. Every day I get up, I'm going to want to be more Christ-like. It's being a vital part of the church. It's regularity. It's consistency. Abide means to sink your roots deeply into something. It means to stay in a given place, to remain or to continue. Like, let's say I planted a tree in my front yard. And I watched it start to grow and watered it. And I thought, yeah, you know, this would be better in the backyard. So I dig it up, take it to the backyard, plant it there. Leave it there for a couple of days. Oh, man, it was better in the front yard. I pluck it up again, pull it back, put it in the front yard. Oh, I don't know. I'm going back to the back. After four or five times of doing this, that tree is dead. Because you've not let the tree get rooted. And we uproot ourselves. Oh, I'm here. Now I'm going to move over there. And now I'm going to read the Bible. Now I'm not going to read the Bible. I'm going to pray. I'm not going to pray. I'm going to be in this church. I'm going to be in that church. I'm going to be in another church. You're not abiding. You need to sink your roots deeply into Christ. And that is the secret to spiritual growth. Someone sums it up perfectly. Blessed or happy is the man that walks not in the counsel of the ungodly, nor stands in the way of sinners, or sits in the seat of the scornful, but his delight is in the word of the Lord, and in it does he meditate day and night. He will be like a tree planted by the rivers of water that brings forth fruit in his season, and whatever he does shall prosper. See, it's all there, right there in Psalm 1. He doesn't walk in ungodly counsel. He doesn't let this culture tell him how to live or how to think. But instead, his delight is in God's word. And then he meditates in it day and night. Now, to meditate means to fill your mind with, biblically. Now, in Eastern mysticism, to meditate means to empty your mind while wearing Lululemon. But while you have your giant metal bottle of water next to you. But to meditate in the Bible means to fill your mind with the Word of God. In God's Word, he meditates day and night. And he's like that tree planted by the rivers of water. And then this amazing promise of answered prayer, if you abide in Christ. Jesus says in John 15, if you abide in me and my words abide in you, you shall ask what you will and it shall be done unto you. Another translation of that same statement of Christ from an expanded Greek translation would go as follows. Jesus speaking, if you maintain a living communion with me and my word is at home in you, you shall ask at once for yourself whatever your heart desires and it will be yours. Wow. Whatever my heart desires, yeah, that's what Jesus said. But what am I doing? I'm studying his word. It's at home in my life. I'm learning to think biblically, thus I'll start praying biblically and asking for the things God wants me to have, and it will be mine. All of this comes from abiding in him. That's what we're called to do as we await the Lord's return. So let me conclude this message. If you feel far from God, he hasn't gone anywhere. He's ready to forgive you, and this is about a relationship with him. Let's say, to illustrate, you had the worst boyfriend of all time. First of all, he was unattractive. He insulted you instead of complimenting you. He was always late. He chewed with his mouth open. Everything you don't want a guy to do, this guy did. But, you know, there weren't any other prospects, so for some unknown reason, you stayed with this dude, right? And then one day, a really wonderful man came along. He was handsome. He was caring. He was complimentary. He loved you. He appreciated you. And then one day he said, could I become your boyfriend? And before he could finish the sentence, you said, yes. Was it hard to break up with that old boyfriend? Easiest thing you ever did. Why? A better guy came along. That's us before we know Christ. You know, we're living in sin. We've learned to put up with it. We don't even enjoy it anymore. Oh, sure, when we first started crossing those lines and we started breaking those rules and trying this and trying that, there was a little pleasure, but it was a short-lived pleasure, and now it's just miserable. We don't like the parties anymore. We don't like that feeling of being under the influence of alcohol or drugs anymore. We don't like these so-called friends that could care less about us anymore. We don't like it, but we don't know what to do. And then Jesus Christ comes along and says, "Follow me." And we turn our back on it. It's as simple as that. That was my life at the age of 17, 10 years ago. And a few more. But I was partying, I was drinking, I was doing drugs. And I hated it. And then I heard about Jesus. And then I heard the gospel. And then I believed, and everything changed for me. Someone better came along. Why are you living in your sinful lifestyle? You don't even enjoy it anymore, and you know it. Why don't you just say, "I'm done with this," and follow Christ? Well, will I have to give up anything to follow Jesus? Yes. How about this? You'll have to give up hell so you can go to heaven. Does that seem like a good deal? Give up hopelessness and replace it with hope. Give up hatred and bitterness and replace it with love and forgiveness. Give up emptiness and replace it with fulfillment. That sounds like a pretty good deal to me. Whatever you give up to follow Jesus will be more than made up for. So in a moment, we're going to pray, and I'm going to give you an opportunity to believe in Jesus if you haven't done that yet. Maybe some of the things I've said today, you're hearing this for the first time. You've never heard this stuff before. Good. Glad you came. Now you need to respond to it. Let's all pray. Father, I pray that your Holy Spirit will speak to the heart of every person here, every person listening, watching, wherever they are. If they don't know you yet, let this be the moment they believe. While our heads are bowed and our eyes are closed and we're praying, how many of you would say, "Right now, I need Jesus. I'm ready to ask Christ to come into my life." If you want Christ to come into your life, if you want him to forgive you of your sin, if you want to go to heaven when you die, if you want to find the meaning and purpose of life, I want you to pray this prayer after me. In fact, let's all pray this prayer together. We'll all pray it in a show of support for those that are praying it for the first time. Just pray these words. Lord Jesus, I know that I'm a sinner, but I know that you're the Savior who died on the cross for my sin and rose again from the dead. I turn from my sin now. I choose to follow you from this moment forward as my Savior and Lord, as my God and my friend. Thank you for hearing this prayer and answering this prayer. In Jesus' name I pray. Amen.

0: 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Well, Pastor Greg, we're so happy to make available your revealing book called Jesus Revolution. And we can even include a copy of the film of the same name. Let me read you a comment we received. This listener wrote, "My husband and I took my 86-year-old father to see the movie. Before it started, I handed him some tissue. He asked, why? I told him he would probably get emotional during the movie because that was the era of his salvation. Well, Dad chuckled at me, you know, as 86-year-old fathers are likely to do. But when the movie was over, he had used up all the tissue. Thank you very much. I thought, what a great example of how that movie has touched many, many people. It touched me. I used up some tissue. It was a very moving film, and so is the book called Jesus Revolution.
1: Yes. Well, I'm thankful the movie got through to him. You know, it's interesting how people of all ages love it. Older folks remember it. But then younger people connect to it as though it's current. And when we were making the film, even though this is a period piece set in the 70s, I said to the director, John Irwin, we need to do this in a way where it feels current and contemporary. And as I've spoken to so many young people who've been moved by it, I can see that we hit the mark. So 86-year-old man, young people, across the generational lines, it touched people, and we're thankful for that. It's a story of the last great spiritual awakening in America called the Jesus Movement or the Jesus Revolution. And it's a book called Jesus Revolution, written with Ellen Vaughn, a prolific, outstanding writer that goes into the backdrop of the time, the culture, things that were happening historically, as well as the incredible move of God and how it actually came about. You know, it's been said the fame of revival spreads the flame of revival. So our hope was if we told a revival story through the book and then through the film, our prayer was that it would inspire another spiritual awakening. And we have seen revival-like things come as a result of people seeing this film. So we're praying that God will continue to use it. So if you haven't read the book, I want to send you a copy for your gift of any size. Whatever you send, we will respond and say thanks by rushing you your copy of the Jesus Revolution book. And for our friends that are extra generous, we're going to send you, in addition to the Jesus Revolution book, a box of Milk Duds. 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
6: 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President Trump says a deal has been reached with Iran.
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8: 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Thank you, God, for all of those who are spreading the gospel of Jesus Christ here at home and around the world, praying that they are protected, renewed, and encouraged each day.
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0: 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But hey, we're going back out on the ocean next February, and you want to be a part of it with us.
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1: And so today we get to go back on the cruise and we're going to hear a talk that Mike and Julie Slattery gave. And a lot of you have heard Julie. She's been on with us so many times.
0: Mike is amazing.
1: And hilarious.
0: And they talked about the differences in their marriage. I don't know what they're talking about. I mean, we're just exactly the same, but all of us have differences. And the question is, how do we navigate that? Well, you're going to find out today.
2: So Mike and I have been married for almost 32 years.
3: Yes.
2: And And 32 years ago when we got married, we were so different.
3: Yeah.
2: Now 32 years later, we're still so different.
3: As changed.
2: A matter of fact, we are so different that a few years ago we went to go see a marriage counselor. And the first thing the counselor did was give us a personality test to fill out. And so when we met with him, he's got my profile here and Mike's profile here. And he looks at him and he goes, frankly, I don't know how you guys are still married. The true story. He says that.
3: And we paid him, which I don't know why we paid him for that advice. That was really bad. Yeah. I want to cancel that check.
2: I didn't know whether I should feel good about the fact that somehow we beat the odds or if it's like, all right, doomsday's coming. But
3: That's right.
2: This session is going to be all about some of the things that we've learned over the years about navigating differences and how do you actually become closer in spite of those differences that want to pull you apart. I remember back to when I first met Mike. I was 20 years old and and I was at 20, that uptight girl. I mean, I was so uptight. I was always afraid of making mistakes. And so when I run into this guy who is pure fun, he makes me laugh every day. And he just like this casual surfer dude who's like, yeah, we'll figure it out tomorrow. I was totally drawn to that. Yeah.
3: Yeah.
2: It was like a new world for me. You know, like I'd be like, oh, I can't eat a cookie. I don't want to get fat. You know, and he'd be like, no, eat three cookies. You know, I'm like, no one gave me permission to eat cookies. You know, so it was all about the cookies, Mike.
3: All about the cookie.
2: Yeah. So I was drawn to that. But once we got married, that same strength of him being fun loving didn't seem very much like a strength anymore. You know, it didn't work out so much when it was the day to do housework and fun Mike was still playing video games. So we had to work through some of those differences and they created conflict in our marriage. And a lot of what we'll be sharing with you today is how we are still navigating those differences.
3: Yeah, as Julie mentioned, like those are super, super attractive when we're dating. Like, oh, the cute girl who's like really disciplined. She's really smart. It's not so fun anymore when we're kind of going through. But it was really fun. We learned to work through that. So if you know anything about Julie, she's an Enneagram 5. So I don't know if you guys are familiar with that. That's somebody who's very detail-oriented. Or excuse me, not detail-oriented. I'm that guy. She's somebody who's very deep, who's very focused, and she's very concerned about other people. So one of the things I always tease her about, not tease her, but this is her, I always say she gets in the submarine. And she goes really deep, like 1,000 foot down. And she just reads her Tozer books and her Watchman Nee and all these deep, deep things, deep thoughts. And I feel like I have to put on my scuba gear and go down there and bang on the hatch. Time to come up. So I try to get her to come up and be with normal people.
2: Yeah.
3: Cause she's that smart, nerdy girl who's down there reading all the deep stuff. But that was something that we've learned. And once again, her not being in the details, that was something that we experienced early on in our marriage.
2: But you can have differences in so many different areas of your marriage, how you spend money, how you parent children, what you do on the holidays, your philosophy of work versus rest. You know, all these things that usually don't go away. Like we are having some of the same conflicts over different differences now than we did when we were first married.
3: Mm-hmm.
2: And so a lot of what we want to talk to you about today is how do we navigate those differences?
3: Mm-hmm.
2: And so I'm going to talk about two reasons why differences in your marriage is actually a blessing to you, not just something to tolerate. And then we're going to go over 5 practical things that you can do in your marriage to have your differences actually be something that is building and edifying you instead of something that's tearing you apart. Sound good? Okay, so let's talk about why differences are actually good. You know, they're not just, oh no, I married the wrong person, but this is what God wants, is for us to be different and to work together. And there's a couple reasons of that why. So the first one is that differences are part of God's plan to balance you, to balance each other. So Mike prayed in his prayer, you know, that God created Adam and said, this is not good for Adam to be alone. So I'm going to bring a teammate for him, a helper for him, to cover for where he's weak. And so from the very beginning, before sin ever entered the world, God had in his mind, marriage would be between two people who are different and who need to balance each other out. And we have seen this to be really true in our marriage. Our perspectives are so different that it can cause tension and cause us to argue. But in hindsight, it actually makes us more balanced people. Larry Bruchett said it this way. He said, if two people were exactly the same, one of them would be unnecessary. All right, so the two are better than one. So that's the first reason why God essentially created marriage, for us to have differences that we need to navigate. The second reason is because differences are the only way that you will learn what love is. Mm. All right. So in our culture, in American culture, we kind of say the best romantic relationship or the best marriage is somebody that you're compatible with. But in reality, what God says is, no, it's not all about compatibility. It's about working towards unity. Mm-hmm. Because when you have to work towards unity with somebody who has a very different script of life than you do, it means you have to learn to listen. You need to learn to be unselfish. You need to communicate well. It means you need to die to self. And boy, none of us want to do that naturally. Mm-hmm. But every time Mike and I have a difference in marriage, it's not just about how are we going to make the best decision. It's even more importantly, like, what does God want to do in our hearts? Instead of camping out, at, you know, kind of in, you got to come over and join me or agree with me, or he even saying that, it's about how can we learn to love each other well through our differences. Mm-hmm. So we're going to go through five specific, very practical things that we need to return to on a regular basis and that you can use as you're navigating the differences between you and your spouse. All right, you ready for number one?
3: Yes.
2: Yep. Okay, here we go. Okay, number one, return to the greatest common denominator. Okay, now, this is not a math course or anything.
3: I went to public schools. There's no math on this, right?
2: There's no math in this.
3: No math.
2: But what I'm saying there is that through our differences, we actually had the same end goals in mind. So when we were parenting our kids, you know, like, he might take a road of being more strict with them and more structured, and I might take the road of being more empathic and shepherding them. But at the end of the day, we agree on the fact that we want to raise three young men who love the Lord, who have good character, who are loyal, who know how to work hard. Like, we agree on that. Mm-hmm. We just had different philosophies of how to get there. And so even to use a metaphor to flesh this out even further, we now live in the great state of Ohio. Do we have any Buckeyes in here? All right,
3: O-H. Here we go.
2: O-H?
3: Oh, there we go.
2: All right, there we go. And we're not going to talk about that blue school that is, no blue.
3: Security right here. There's one right here. Get them. We love our brothers in Michigan and sisters.
2: There you go. So if we were to take a road trip from our hometown in Ohio all the way to Miami, mm-hmm. there's lots of different ways we could do that. You could just get on the freeways, go straight through, get there as quickly as possible, no sleep that night, and we've done that before. Or you can say, hey, let's relax and just take our time getting down there. Let's stop in Savannah and St. Augustine and enjoy some vacation time. Or you might hate freeways, and you're like, I just want to take the backcountry roads, and it'll take us 2 months to get there, but that's okay. But the point is, regardless of the road we take, our final destination is going to be Miami. And so we agree on that. And so we've found that it's been really, really important if whenever we're disagreeing about something, to really go back to, what do we have in common? We're on the same team. What is the goal that is represented in our discussion that we can agree on? And then we can start working on how we're going to get there.
3: Yeah. And there was a counselor that we went to. We went to a lot of counselors.
2: We did go to a lot of counselors.
3: We're still going, supporting the cause. But we went to one counselor and it was really cool. He framed it this way. He goes, Mike, Julie is a very linear and clear thinker. She's going to want to go A, B, C, D, all the way to like the end of the alphabet.
2: The way you should. That's how they teach you, right? Yeah.
3: I don't know about that.
2: Yeah.
3: God didn't say that. God was more of a creator. So, but really it was like, hey, Mike, you start on A. You guys both start at the same place. But you're going to do a little C, maybe touch on E, maybe come back to a smidge on B, but then go to G. Eventually, you're going to get to Z, but you guys are really on two different schedules in doing that. But once again, the ultimate goal is that you're going to end up in the same place. And that really came through in parenting, in finance, in work, in rest. That kept coming up. Julie's tackling it this way, and I'm looking at a different way. Still common denominator, trying to get to the end goal, the same end goal, but we're approaching it very, very differently, and that caused a lot of conflict.
2: Yeah, and I had to have confidence that Mike would get to Z, even though he went the same route, and patience. But, you know, the greatest common denominator that Mike and I have, and that many of you as married couples have, is we both love the Lord.
3: Amen.
2: And our lives belong to the Lord, yes. And we believe that He is the one who gives wisdom, that He's our good shepherd who leads us and guides us. Mm-hmm. And so whenever we start to splinter, that's one of the first things we want to do is remember that we love God.
3: Yes.
2: And so even as we would choose in conflict to pray together, it's a way of saying, let's go back to what unites us. And you know, when we go back to God in our differences, here's the thing. The one who unites us in Jesus Christ is so much greater than anything that could divide you.
3: Amen. Amen.
2: And so it's really about just going back to Him and again and again, and that's our greatest common denominator. So the second thing that we're learning to do is to nurture curiosity. When Mike and I have a disagreement, my normal reaction and his too is to be defensive and to be like, nope, you're wrong about that. I'm right. You know, let me prove to you why you're wrong. I can give you a full account for why my way is better. And those of you who have done that throughout your marriage, you enter into conflict with the desire to win the argument or to get your way. You know, it doesn't work very well. You can actually win the argument and lose your marriage because you're not working towards unity. And so working towards unity has looked more like me being curious about why Mike thinks the way he does. So for example, one of the core differences we've always had is I like to be on time. Or early, preferably. All right. I hate being late. And you can guess that God put me with a guy for whom time is quite relative. Right?
3: I arrive exactly when I'm supposed to, just like a wizard. So I don't know what's your issue.
2: All right. So this would drive me crazy. Like particularly on Sunday morning, I really like to get to church on time. Because the lights are still on, you can find a seat. You haven't missed any of the worship. And so church starts in 5 minutes and we live 15 miles away. And Mike's like, I'll get you there. You know, so
3: hey, we're meant to break the land speed record on Sundays.
2: No, we are not. Yeah. So you can see we've got this difference and we had conflict over this difference for many, many years. And then at one point we started talking about this in a different level and asking each other like, why? I mean, why would you not want to be on time at church? Like, the Lord is waiting for us there.
3: No, he's everywhere, honey. He's everywhere. You can't put him in a box. Come on. Come on.
2: No, but seriously, why?
3: I went to all these Christian camps. I learned all this stuff. Yeah, Just kidding. I love her. I'm going to pay for that later, just so you know. I love you. I love you.
2: The Lido deck has caught, honey.
3: Lido deck. Here I go.
2: So why?
3: Oh, come on.
2: Seriously, I mean.
3: Oh, this is a counseling session right here.
2: No,
3: okay, here we go.
2: We're nurturing curiosity.
3: That's right.
2: There you go. Uh-huh.
3: Help us understand. The people want to know.
2: They do.
3: Curious minds. I don't like to be controlled by you. Uh-oh.
2: Oh, my goodness.
3: Can I get that Lido deck guy wherever? I'm really going to need that. I don't like to be put in a box. I like to have a little freedom.
2: So why?
3: Why? Okay,
2: I'll
3: come
2: just
3: on.
2: Keep
3: is
2: asking.
3: There a couch I can lay on up here? This is Freud I got up here helping me know. It's not in the notes.
2: There
3: Stick
2: you go.
3: To the
2: we'll
3: notes.
2: Go back to the notes.
3: All right.
2: But, yeah. So you can see we still have work to do, apparently.
1: This is Family Life Today, and you've been listening to Mike and Julie Slattery, a talk that they gave on the cruise.
0: And we're going to go right back to them.
2: All right, so the third one is to appreciate the good in each other. You know, when we look at marriage, you have to understand that you are married to two versions of your spouse, because every personality trait that your spouse has a corresponding strength and weakness. And so one of the things I love about Mike is he is fun. He is funny. That's a strength, but that can also be a weakness at times. You know, when you're trying to have a serious conversation, bringing down the submarine with me, you know? So here's what we're going to do. We're going to go through a couple of personality traits and then call out the strengths and weaknesses of that personality trait. So I want you to raise your hand if you have this personality trait, a perfectionist. We got some perfectionists here. All right. So the great thing about perfectionists is they are very detail oriented and they're not going to let anything fall between the cracks. Like, you can trust them. They're dependable. But the weakness is they can be overly critical or rigid, inflexible. So how about confidence? How many of you would say, yeah, confidence is kind of a natural personality trait?
3: Why are you picking on mine?
2: I don't know. Yeah. We can get some mine. That means that your confident spouse is going to be very decisive. Mm-hmm. But it also means that the weakness can be that they might be arrogant or impulsive because they immediately make decisions without looking back. How about adaptable? How many of you have the character quality of being adaptable? See, I do. Yep. Along with me. Here we go. So we're flexible, but we're also indecisive. So if you're married to someone who's adaptable, you might have to ask them 12 times where they want to go to dinner and they still won't answer. It's like, I don't care, wherever you want to go.
3: I wish somebody would make a restaurant called whatever. So when I ask Julie, where do you want to go to dinner? Whatever. Hey, I know where to go. Sorry.
2: There you go. So here's the thing. I'm married to two different aspects of Mike, the positives and the negative. And there are seasons of marriage, and you all could probably relate to this, where all you can see is the weakness. You totally forgot about the strength that drew you to your spouse in the first place. You camp out mentally in the weakness. You wake up with a spirit of, I'm not sure I want to keep doing this. This is too difficult. That's not where God wants us to be. Like, we have the opportunity to choose which version of our spouse you're going to camp out in mentally. And, you know, the scripture tells us very clearly what we should be focused on. It says in Philippians chapter 4, whatever is true, whatever is noble, whatever is right, whatever is pure, whatever is lovely, whatever is admirable, if anything is excellent or praiseworthy, think about such things. Now, notice it doesn't say if everything is excellent and praiseworthy. Some of us are waiting for that. If anything is excellent and praiseworthy. And every single one of you in this room have things about you that are excellent and praiseworthy. And our marriages should be the place where we are most focused on the blessing that God has given us. Now, that doesn't mean we don't address problems, but it does mean that we want to have a posture of heart that is grateful for the strengths of our spouse. Do you say anything more about that?
3: I think we're going to number four.
2: All right, let's go number four.
3: There you go.
2: Okay, this one's a little bit tricky. We'll take some time to explain what I mean by this, but you really want to specialize in what you're good at and your strength without becoming polarized. So we have this strength and weakness, and we're good for each other because he likes to talk and I like to listen. But if we are too camped out in this and we become polarized, neither of us will grow. Because I will never learn to be vulnerable and to use my voice and be courageous to say things that I need to say. And you will never learn to ask questions and be quiet for a little bit.
3: What's that?
2: Yeah, there you go.
3: I'm sorry. Is this to get me to the Lido deck sooner? I'm getting pushed back. I don't know. All right.
2: So what we want to do is, yes, he's got one strength, I have another, but we actually want to start learning from each other and moving more towards the middle. And this can happen in all kinds of different character traits that you might have in marriage.
3: And one of the areas that this happens in for us constantly, so we go to counseling, this is a thing that keeps coming up, is I'm very detailed. I like kind of say, hey, let's do things in a certain way. And Julie is really, she's a hard worker, but she also will like work until she falls over. And that sometimes it goes back. And then basically she's always trying to please

0: And hopefully I
1: your
0: felt
1: aura ring doesn't say that.
0: Yeah, I know. That's true. Yeah.
1: I'm a threat. It says you're stressed all the time. Anyway. Yeah.
0: All right. So, so you really want to work on not polarizing.
1: That's right.
0: And then the fifth thing that we would encourage you to do is invite help and correction. Now, we've already mentioned several times in the last hour how we've gone to counselors at different seasons of our marriage. And even though this is my field, I'm a trained psychologist. I know that I need eyeballs on our marriage. I need people that would speak into my life and my heart. We will not grow without that. And so there are two specific times where Mike and I know we will need to go in for counseling. One of them is if we have an impasse that we can't work through. We have a disagreement about a decision we have to make, a heavy decision, not just where we're going for dinner, but we have a disagreement about a big decision we need to make, and we've gone through all these steps. We've prayed together. We've been curious. We've been learning about each other, but at the end of the day, we have to either choose A or B, and we just can't get there. And so we would go to a third party, whether it's a counselor or a pastor or a mentor, to help speak life and perspective into this when we so disagree. The second reason we would go to counseling is because we can't identify when we're polarizing. We know something feels wrong, but counseling has really helped us learn to be balanced instead of just pitting you against me. And every marriage has sort of underlying problems that pop up every now and then, but they're deep-rooted kind of dynamics that you've formed over time. And it really does require somebody who has discernment and insight to be able to call that forth and show you how you can keep growing together. Marriage is not made of two exactly compatible people. That's not the greatest marriage. How God designed marriage is two imperfect people who are very different pursue God in such a way that they become one, where they really can honor and delight in each other and delight in the things that used to drive them crazy.
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11: 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In this program, we want to encourage you in your Christian faith by showing how scientific evidence supports the Bible, particularly the Genesis account. The book of Genesis lays the foundation for all matters addressed in the rest of the Bible: the nature of God, His sovereignty in creation, man's purpose, sin, marriage, family, and why we need a Savior are all introduced and explained in Genesis. When we see that the first and most foundational book of the Bible

0: people can be trusted in all matters, including science, it builds confidence in the rest of the inspired word all the way to Revelation. Today's episode features Dr. Jake Hebert, physicist and research associate with the Institute for Creation Research. Here's Dr. Hebert.
1: In February 2015, a German research ship discovered a large batch of these balls of manganese ore in the Atlantic Ocean, a few hundred miles east of Barbados. And many of these balls were the size of softballs and some were as large as bowling balls. And this was the largest such batch of these pellets, if you will, that were ever found in the Atlantic Ocean. Now, these balls or pellets are called manganese nodules. As the name implies, they are made of manganese, but they often contain iron, nickel, and other valuable metals. And they're found in every ocean, but are most numerous in the Pacific. So in this episode of Science, Scripture, and Salvation, we discuss how these manganese nodules present problems for those who believe in millions of years, but are consistent with a recent creation and the global flood described in Genesis. But in order to understand why that's the case, we have to first briefly talk about seafloor sediments on the ocean floor and how fast they accumulate. You see, the oceans are filled with enormous numbers of these tiny marine organisms called foraminifera. Now, when these creatures die, their remains become part of the debris littering the ocean floor. And you also have sediments being eroded from the continents and deposited in the oceans as well. So some of these seafloor sediments originate from the continents, and some originate from the remains of these microscopic creatures. Now, today, these sediments accumulate very slowly on the ocean floor. At today's rates, it would typically take 1,000 years for just a few centimeters of sediment to accumulate. And yet these sediments are very thick. They're hundreds of meters thick and even thousands of meters thick in some places. So because of these very slow rates and great thicknesses, secular scientists have concluded that the bulk of the seafloor sediments are many millions of years old. And they assume that because sediments are deposited slowly today, they have always been deposited slowly. And this is because they hold to a philosophy called uniformitarianism, which can be summarized with the motto, "The present is the key to the past." In fact, the Apostle Peter told us in the third chapter of his second epistle that there would come in the last days those holding to this particular uniformitarian philosophy, and because they hold to this philosophy, they will scoff and deny creation, the flood, and the return of the Lord Jesus Christ. So uniformitarians say that since seafloor sediments are deposited slowly today, they've always been deposited slowly. And they would say that since erosion generally occurs slowly today, it's always been slow. But there's more than one way to get large amounts of sediments on the ocean floor. You can have them deposited slowly for a very long time, or you can have them deposited quickly in a short time. And let me repeat that because that's extremely important. There's more than one way to get large amounts of sediments on the ocean floor. You can deposit them slowly for a long time, or you can deposit them quickly in a short time. Now, creation scientists today would agree that these rates are slow and have been slow for thousands of years. But even a few thousand years of slow seafloor sediment deposition can only account for a tiny fraction of all the sediments on the ocean floor. And so for this reason, secular scientists would claim that this is an argument for an old Earth in millions of years. But we would argue that this deposition of sediments was much faster during the Genesis flood for at least two reasons. First, enormous amounts of erosion would have occurred during the flood. Toward the end of the flood in particular, there would be huge amounts of material that would have been planed off the continents by fast-moving sheets of water as these floodwaters drained off the continents. And these rates of erosion and deposition would have remained quite high even for some time after the flood. Second, due to the enormous amount of volcanic activity and seafloor spreading that occurred during the flood, the post-flood oceans would have been quite warm, and all the erosion during the flood would have caused these oceans to be mineral-rich. And these warm, mineral-rich waters would have been very favorable to the growth of phytoplankton like algae. So, well, foraminifera feed on phytoplankton, and so we would expect these foraminifera to thrive, especially in the warm post-flood waters, and to have become especially numerous. And their abundant remains would have also contributed to the rapidly accumulating seafloor sediments after the flood. So here's the question. Are there clues within these seafloor sediments themselves that can help us discern whether the bulk of the sediments were deposited slowly or quickly? Well, there certainly are. These metallic pellets called manganese nodules that we've talked about earlier are found on every ocean floor, and they're often the size of potatoes. And these form when you have chemicals in the ocean water or within the waters within the sediments themselves that accumulate onto a small nucleus of some kind, like a shark's tooth. And this causes the nodule to grow, and that nodule will continue to grow until it's been covered by a few centimeters of sediment. And after that, the nodules stop growing. So these nodules can only grow when they are at or near the surface of the seafloor sediments, when they're close to that water-sediment interface. Well, there are two curious facts about these nodules that need to be explained. Most of the nodules are found only in the uppermost seafloor sediments. How do we know this? Well, we don't have X-ray vision, so we can't see into the sediments, but we can drill and extract cores from the sediments, and when we examine the cores, most of the nodules are found only in the uppermost core sections. Now, some are found at greater depths, but even in these cases, the nodules may have slumped down from higher depths within the cores. But regardless, it's definitely true that most nodules are found only in the uppermost sediments. Now, remember that these sediments are hundreds and even thousands of meters thick, but most of these nodules are found in just the uppermost 20 inches or so. Why? And likewise, another thing that needs to be explained is that the nodules get larger as you go in higher into the sediments. As you go deeper into the sediments, they either disappear or become rare. So how do we explain that? Well, in the next segment, we'll discuss how these clues match what we would expect from the Genesis flood.
0: Now it's time for a short break. We'll hear more from Dr. Hebert in a moment.
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0: Welcome back to Science, Scripture, and Salvation. Here's Dr. Hebert.
1: Well, here we are talking about these manganese nodules, these pellets we find on the ocean floor, and there's two observations about these pellets that have to be explained. First, most of them are found only in the uppermost sediments, say the uppermost 20 inches or so, and second, the nodules get larger as you go higher in the sediments. So how do we explain this? Well, creation geologist Kenneth Patrick pointed out a very simple explanation for this that was published in the Journal of Creation. The reason we don't see manganese nodules in the deeper sediments is because they were deposited so fast that the nodules did not have time to grow to any appreciable size. Now remember, the nodules can only grow when they're at or near the surface of the sediments. So if you have a shark's tooth sitting on the ocean floor and all this sediment is rapidly dumped on it, well, there's no way that a manganese nodule can grow and form. And this is consistent with the Genesis flood. Creation scientist Larry Vardaman pointed out years ago that you would expect seafloor sediments to be deposited extremely rapidly during the flood and in the years afterward, but the rates would gradually slow down to the slow rates that we observe today. And that's why we only see most of these nodules in the uppermost sediments. The vast majority of the sediments were deposited at the end of the flood, and when the rates were just too fast, the sediments were being dumped too quickly into the oceans for the nodules to form. But in the years after the flood, the rates slowed down. You could get small nodules to form, and then the rates got a little slower still, allowing slightly larger nodules to form, and eventually the rates slowed enough so that these potato-sized nodules we see at the surface could form. So the bottom line here is that the bulk of these sediments were deposited rapidly as a result of the Genesis flood. Now, of course, uniformitarian scientists are aware of this oddity about the manganese nodules. They've tried to come up with ways to explain this that don't require a global flood, but their explanations violate their uniformitarian assumptions. If the present is the key to the past and nodules are being formed today, then why weren't they formed in the past? Or if they were formed in the past, why weren't they preserved? If we see nodules in the uppermost, most recent seafloor sediments, Why don't we consistently see them in the deeper sediments too? Why don't we see nodules equally abundant in all depths within the seafloor sediments? Well, the obvious answer is because, contrary to uniformitarianism, the present is not the key to the past. The key to the past, to correctly understanding the past, is the divinely inspired history of God's Word that helps us to make sense of the geological data. The Genesis flood really happened, and this helps us to make sense of these observations about these little metallic pellets called manganese nodules. Now, there's a lot more we could say about this. For instance, manganese nodules provide still another clue that there's something seriously wrong with radioactive dating methods. Based on these radioactive dating methods, secular scientists claim that these nodules grow extremely slowly, at the rate of just a few millimeters per million years. Yet here's the problem. These nodules have been observed growing at rates 100,000 and even a million times faster than this in lakes and man-made reservoirs, and they've even been observed growing on underwater debris from World War II. So it's kind of like that Groucho Marx line, who are you going to believe, me or your two lying eyes? Well, who are you going to believe here? The uniformitarians' calculated ages based on their doubtful uniformitarian assumptions or the observations that we actually see? So contrary to what the secular scientists say, the science is consistent with what the Bible tells us about the Genesis flood.
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2: You know, I did well enough to get a full scholarship, then get picked up by the Dallas Cowboys, and I got released in training camp. The Kansas City Chiefs called me, and as I was working out, I tore my Achilles tendon. And my dad said, "Son, I think you need to pray and ask God, why does he have you here?" I ended up counseling a lot of guys in my room. Seven players ended up accepting Christ, and I realized that's why God has me here. I limped into Dallas Theological Seminary with a boot on and crutches, and I started the path to what God wanted me to do. I got a call to come back to the NFL, and guess what the team was? The Dallas Cowboys. I remember picking up my cell phone and calling my dad, and I said, "Dad, we made it. I'm about to run out of the tunnel." He said, "Amen, son. Now, why do I have my cell phone in the tunnel?" Because this time, I wouldn't run out as the player. I would actually limp out as the chaplain.
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3: 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He's the perfect one. He just picks us up. When we get going.
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0: Good evening, and thank you for listening to your network of praise. It is time once again for an evening devotion from Max Lucado's book, God is with you every day. Tonight's reading is found in 2 Corinthians 9, verses 6 and 7. He who sows sparingly will also reap sparingly, and he who sows bountifully will also reap bountifully. So let each one give as he purposes in his heart, not grudgingly or of necessity, for God loves a cheerful giver. The grace given, give grace. Is grace happening to you? How long has it been since your generosity stunned someone? Since someone objected, "No, really, this is too generous." If it has been a while, reconsider God's extravagant grace. Forget not all of his benefits, who forgives all your iniquity. From Psalm 103, verses 2 and 3. Let grace unscrooge your heart. Grow in the grace and knowledge of our Lord and Savior Jesus Christ. From 2 Peter 3:18. As you do, you will find that grace changes lives, your own most of all. And that is your evening devotion from Max Lucado's book, God is with you every day. Thank you for listening, and I hope you have a wonderful evening.
1: 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Thank you, God, for all of those who are spreading the gospel of Jesus Christ here at home and around the world, praying that they are protected, renewed, and encouraged each day.
2: 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Psalm 20, verse 5. 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
4: 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Greatly begin. Though thou have time but for a line, be that sublime. 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
6: He could not speak well with speaking, but his love came through. He does not know my culture, know my language, but the love that they had that really amazed me was God's love I saw demonstrated in the family as well as his life.
7: Stai Gute, welcome my friends to The Storyteller, where you'll find First Nations people from across Native North America who are following Jesus Christ without reservation. Today we'll hear a story about an unlikely friendship and how our Creator God used that to draw a Dene man to himself.
6: My name is Gilbert Bekatla. I grew up in a religious home and a dysfunctional home due to our alcohol factor in our lives. And I have 9 brothers and 4 sisters. And my dad was a commercial fisherman and a trapper. And mom and dad, they worked so hard for us and with us. And being the oldest of the boys, I helped my dad. I started at the age of 9 years old, going out fishing with my dad. And my dad spent quite a bit away from home into big lakes and in the northern part where we grew up. And most of the time I was with him there. And it's a joy to be with my father because I was the oldest and I get to see things and work with him on his fishing and as well as trapping at times. But when my dad drank and it was no fun, that I think that's the when my mom and dad both started drinking, that was a sad in our family. And so there were sad times back then, but they looked after us, and I guess my sister and I were both closer in age, and so we practically just look after our brothers and sisters when this happened, that you know, mom and dad are not home. But I guess we grew up in a hurry. But later on, that they too came faith in Jesus Christ. They have accepted our Savior Jesus Christ into their lives, and they both stopped drinking. And I believe that God has His hands on us. He's calling us, and basically that's why I believe, you know, I wasn't seeking God by any chance of imagination, but God was seeking us as a family. And very little education that I have received, I never finished my grade 2 in a secondary school. But as I was growing up, I have an empty void in my life and lonely. And I want to be loved by my parents. And that's basically envying some of my siblings that I was growing up with. And I thought they were loved more than I was. But really, it was God's love that I was seeking, not my parents' love only. And as I was growing up, I left home at the age of 17 years old, went to Edmonton, Alberta, and basically live around Alberta till at 19 years old when I started to drink alcohol, saying I'd never be like my parents. But guess what? I was caught up in the same drinking. So anyway, came home 1970 to Dillon, Saskatchewan, and I'm Dene, First Nation, and I speak fluently my language. And when I come home that summer, was one of the hardest summer in my life. I was basically 21, 22, I believe. I was 22. And I was going across the lake. I remember they were searching. They were fishing. They were not fishing for fish. They were fishing for one of my buddies that I grew up with as a boy. I was going across the lake with alcohol. Him and his buddy hit ice, and boat went out underneath. And they tried to swim to the shore, but they never made it. And they both drowned in the ice-cold water where the ice are floating. That's what I encountered going back home across a big lake that we have. And I remember that summer was, like I said, that was the hardest summer in my life. And when I drank, I cried and lonely. And there were a couple of times that I fell overboard into a lake, and I managed to get back into a boat. At one time, I remember I was alone and got back into the boat. I kind of leaned over one way, and I leaned towards that way. I went head first into the water while the outboard motor was idling. And I went overboard, and with the influence of alcohol at that time, but I managed to get back into the boat.

0: teacher came into our village to teach. She comes from Regina, around north of Regina, Saskatchewan. And I first saw her that I was attracted to her, and I pursued that relationship, and until we're going steady. And 1971, April 24, we both got married, and 5 years of my life from then on, because I drank on a weekend drinker, and prior to I drank, it was 10 years that I drank in my life, but it didn't bring me any happiness, emptiness that that follow because of my drinking, and we had a son that was born. When we went to Edmonton to work, when we went to Edmonton to work, my son was born there, and then later on, when we moved back again, back to Dillon, Saskatchewan, that during that time, the other son was born here. I had to work in a tower, a lookout tower, forest fire, and so I left for that summer. During the summer, I work as a forest fire tower lookout towerman, and during that time, and I work as a carpenter too, and I want to be a journeyman carpenter, so I pursue that, and my wife, being a school teacher, she encouraged me to go back to school, get my grade 5 and 10 upgrading. And I got my 5 and 10 upgrading in Meadow Lake. At that time, we're living in Meadow Lake, Saskatchewan. And our sons were, one was 4, at the age of 4 and a half years old, and the other one was a toddler. When we lived there, after I finished my grade 10, I was supposed to go into carpenter training for another 8 months. That's when I got sick with appendicitis. I remember I went for operation, and I met a Christian nurse, which at that time that has befriended me, my family and I, Laura and I, and they took us to their family, family lunch and meals, and took us to their church. Just really, the Lord just laid upon his heart to know me, and which I didn't know that at that time. And when that happened, I want what they have as a Christian. This couple, he was a German descendant and spoke his language too, I believe. But he was, because of stutter, he could not speak well with speaking. But his love came through. He does not know my culture, know my language, but the love that they have, that really amazed me, was God's love I saw demonstrated in the family as well as his life. And so that went on. And when my son was 4 and a half years old, got sick with spinal meningitis, he was on duty at Union Hospital in Meadow Lake. And so they took him by ambulance to Saskatoon. And I remember from those churches that a couple of Christian churches in Meadow Lake really took an interest in us and even paid our bill for. At that time, we were going to school, living on very little income, but they show Christian love to us, those two churches, Christian churches in Meadow Lake.
1: God's love was demonstrated through the life of an unbeliever.

0: unlikely friend, and God used this to get Gilbert's attention. My friend, does God have your attention? One day He will, when you stand before Him. For those who are right with Him, that will be a great day. But for those who are not, it will be terrifying, because they will face God's eternal judgment for their wrongdoing. But that's not what God wants. In fact, Jesus Christ went to the cross on our behalf and then rose from the dead so that we could have peace with God. He offers forgiveness and new life for all who will put their trust in Him. Jesus Himself said, "For God so loved the world that He gave His only begotten Son, that whoever believes in Him should not perish, but have everlasting life." 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Box 1001, Bemidji, Minnesota, 56619. 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We're also on Facebook at Without Reservation. 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Thanks for listening. And remember, the greatest story took place at the cross. For the wages of sin is death, but the gift of God is eternal life through Jesus Christ our Lord. Friends, there's more to Gilbert's story, so be sure to join us again next time as we listen to The Storyteller.
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7: The following episode was recorded live at Theater at the Center in Munster, Indiana, on March 28, 2026. How do you do? What happens when a good man is crushed by injustice? When loyalty is repaid with betrayal and faith is tested by suffering? The answers to those questions have echoed through the centuries in one of the most beloved stories ever written, Ben-Hur. We now bring you this powerful drama, the story of a young prince whose life is torn apart by Rome, and whose world is forever changed by a brief, unexpected encounter. An encounter that leaves his heart, his mind, his very life, unshackled.

0: Miss Sala, you run like an old camel.
1: And you throw like a shepherd girl.
2: Mother says you'll both break something.
3: Then you will both help fix it.
1: It'll be worth it if I win.
0: You never win. You argue until everyone is tired.
1: That is called strategy.
0: That is called cheating.
3: Judah, Masala, remember, strength without kindness is nothing.
1: Hear that? Even your mother knows I'm stronger.
0: Stronger, maybe, but you will never outrun me.
1: Race you to the fig tree!
0: You will lose!
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4: 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The beginning of Pacific Garden Mission goes back almost 150 years to 1877, when it opened as a place of shelter and help for Chicago's homeless. From that day to this, it has never closed, but has grown to serve greater numbers with expanded help, including meals, lodging, clothing, and even some medical and dental care, as well as counseling, all for free. Counselors deal especially with personal problems that often underlie the homeless condition. The thrust is toward a change of direction and a fresh start in life, a spiritual transformation, if you will, which is what this program celebrates. Now for broadcast around the earth, here is episode number 3935 in the series Unshackled, the program that makes you face yourself and think. Much of the year we dramatize true stories of real people, but a few times annually we present stories woven from imagination, crafted to show what we believe to be true and that ought to be said in connection with the season. Today we bring you a special radio play dramatization of a timeless novel by Lew Wallace. It is the story of Judah Ben-Hur, a prince of Judea, heir to a noble house in Jerusalem. His family lived in a grand palace with marble halls and terraced gardens overlooking the holy city. Yet Judah would become a man shattered by wrongful oppression and renewed through a surprising divine meeting. This is Ben-Hur, right now on Unshackled.
0: Many years ago, Masala and I grew up together, Jew and Roman, bound by the unbreakable ties of boyhood friendship. When Rome called him away, I wept. When he returned, I scarcely recognized him.
5: Judah! He is here! Amra saw the escort at the Joppa Gate! Masala has returned!
0: 5 years is a long time to be in Rome. I wonder if he has forgotten how to speak like a man and not a Roman orator.
3: Be kind, Judah. Rome changes people. Pray it has not hardened our Masala's heart. He was like a second son to this house.
0: He is my friend, Mother. Nothing can change that.
6: Is this the welcome a prodigal receives? I expected a fatted calf.
0: Masala! Look at you! The toga of a tribune's son suits you. Though I confess I miss the boy who used to fall off his pony into the dust.
1: That boy is gone, Judah. Rome has forged a man. The dust has been replaced with marble. You should see it. The power, the glory. It is the center of the world.
3: Welcome home, Masala. Our house has been emptier without your laughter.
1: Lady Hur, you are as gracious as ever. Little Tirza, you are no longer a child. A woman grown.
3: It's good to have you back, Masala.
1: I come with more than just greetings. Big things are happening in Judea. Rome is finally clamping its fist.
0: A fist? Is that how you see it? We are a people of faith, Masala, not a province to be crushed.
1: Your faith is a collection of scrolls and whispers of a king who never comes. Rome is now. Rome is real. Mars is a god of legions and steel. What has your god done lately but watch his people bend the knee?
0: Our god gave us this land. He delivered us from bondage in Egypt. He will deliver us again.
1: Judah, listen to me. I came to you first for a reason. I can make you wealthier and more powerful than your father ever was. But first, you must give me the names of the zealots. The ones who whisper of rebellion in the marketplace.
7: Betray my own people?
1: It's not
7: so betrayal. You can win favor with your new governor? Is that the honor they teach in Rome?
1: It is the way of the world. Power is a ladder. You either climb it, or you are crushed by those who do. You are with Rome, or you are against it. Choose.
7: Then I have already chosen. I am a son of Israel.
1: We will see whose God is stronger. Then you will learn, one way or another.
5: Judah, I have never heard him speak like that. His eyes were so cold.
7: It is Rome, Tirzah. It has poisoned him.

0: We went to the roof to watch the procession. A spectacle of Roman might designed to intimidate. My mother, sister, and I looked down as the new governor Valerius Gratus rode past, surrounded by legionaries.
1: Judah, slowly now. Slowly. These tiles have been here longer than you've been alive.
2: They've held through storms, they'll hold through me.
1: Mother says if you fall, she will never forgive you.
2: Then I will be careful for her sake.
3: Judah, Tirsa, stay where you are. You can see well enough from there.
2: Yes, Mother.
1: I see banners. Red ones.
2: Rome never arrives quietly.
1: As though they want to be seen.
2: Power always does.
1: Is that Messala?
2: Yes.
1: Well, you look troubled.
2: He looks at this city today like a thing to be tamed.
1: You used to laugh here. Remember?
2: I remember. The governor, in all his glory.
1: Careful. Do not lean so far.
2: Well, I only want to see...
1: Judah!
2: The tile, it's loose.
1: No, don't touch it!
2: If it falls, I...
1: Judah, what did you do?
2: I tried to stop it.
4: The governor's been struck!
3: Judah, what is...
1: Oh, God of Israel!
2: He is not dead. I see him standing.
1: Well, then it will be all right, won't it?
4: Arrest them! They're above!
2: No! No, it was an accident!
1: Judah!
2: Mother, do not be afraid. I will explain.
3: Judah, listen to me. Do not run.
2: I won't. I've done nothing wrong.
1: Judah, I do not like this!
2: It's going to be all right. It has to be.

0: Rome! Treason against Rome!
1: Stay behind me, Tirza. Guards, listen. Let my mother and sister go. It was no treason, no assassination. The roof is old. The tile fell by chance.
0: Silence, boy! Judah Ben-Hur, you are the worst of these.
2: Please! My son is innocent!
3: You have the wrong man!
1: Missala! Missala, tell them! Tell them the truth!
4: Judah Ben-Hur, stand where you are.
1: You see, he will explain. This was an accident.
4: The stone fell from your roof.
1: Yes, but not by intent. By God, Missala, you were there.
4: I know what I saw. The governor is injured?
5: Thrown from his horse, sir. Unconscious now. It is grave.
2: He's my son. Missala, you know he would never
4: harm... This man is an enemy of Rome.
6: Seize the man!
0: Oh, he'll pay for that!
4: Enemy?
1: You know me.
4: I know what Rome requires.
1: Missala, no. Don't do this. For the memory of my father, for the friendship we shared, you are my brother.
4: I have no brother but Rome.
2: God of Abraham, have mercy!
1: Look at me, Missala.
4: Take him.
7: No!
0: Train this traitor!
8: In that moment of being led away by Messala and the Roman guards, my childhood died, and Rome claimed my life. My name was Judah of the House of Hur. Once I was a prince, now I was nothing. They chained me to a long column of wretched slaves marching endlessly toward the sea under the scorching sun. Vengeance consumed me like a raging fire in my chest. I dreamed of nothing but returning to crush Messala and Rome.
9: Duh! Move it, slave! A long walk to the sea for you lot! You'll learn to love the oars!
10: Where are they taking us?
1: To hell. The Roman war galleys. It is a death sentence.
8: They marched us like animals, no names, no water, only dust and commands.
9: Move!
8: For days we marched, and then passed through Nazareth. It was there my legs gave out.
9: Keep it moving! Get up, slave!
1: Water.
0: Oh. You'd like water?
1: Oops!
5: How clumsy of me.
1: Please. Water.
0: There is no water for you. You may die here for all I care. It would save the galley master the trouble of flogging you daily.
8: I prayed for death. And then... someone stepped forward. I forced my eyes open. A man knelt beside me. He was young, dressed in simple robes, in the simple robes of a carpenter. His eyes, they held a compassion I could not comprehend. He held a wooden ladle of cool, clear water.
1: Why? Thank you.
8: He did not curse Rome. He did not ask my name. He only gave. And in his eyes was no hatred.
9: Oh. Get away from the prisoner! Move!
8: I did not know his name. But I would never forget his face. The galleys. They stripped us of names first, then of time, then of hope.
9: Rowers! Ready!
8: The rhythm ruled everything. Miss it, and you felt the whip.
9: Row! Row, you dogs! Harder! Or the lash! Kiss your backs again! Row! Keep pace!
3: been chained
6: long enough.
3: Do not fight the rhythm. Let it carry you, or it will kill you.
7: No talking! Slay!
6: Men died every day. They were unchained and thrown to the sea.
7: Hold!
6: I would not die that way.
3: See? Still breathing. That is a victory here.
6: Not enough.
3: Do you want more than breath?
6: I want to live.
7: Then hate. Hate keeps you strong.
6: Hatred became my fuel. Hatred for Rome. Hatred for Messala. It kept my arms moving when my heart had nothing left. For 3 years, that floating prison was my world. I rode, focused on survival and revenge. Every effort, every pain, kept one image in my mind: Messala. I was determined to outlast them all and pay him back one day.
7: Rest! 5 minutes!
3: The Tribune himself comes to inspect his engine.
10: Master of the galley. They look weak.
3: They are the best I could find, noble Arius. Scum of the Empire, but they can pull an oar.
10: War with the Macedonian pirates is imminent. Weakness will mean all our deaths. You!
6: He stopped before me, Quintus Arius, a man of perhaps 50 years, his face etched with the cares of the Empire. But his eyes were not cruel. They were weary.
10: You, 41, I have seen you on my inspections for 3 years. The others grow weak. They die, but you grow stronger. There is a fire in your eyes. What god do you pray to?
6: I pray to the god of vengeance.
10: Popular god in this place, I imagine. But there is more to you than that. You do not have the eyes of a common criminal. What were you before?
6: I was a prince in my own land. Betrayed and sold into this life.
10: Oh, weren't they all, eh? But, I believe you. Unchain him.
3: Noble Arius, he's a condemned slave. It's against all regulations.
10: Are you questioning my order, master? Unchain his ankles. If we are rammed, I want this man to have a chance. He has the will to live. There you are. Do not mistake this for kindness, slave. I am a practical man. Now, what is your name?
6: My name is Judah Ben-Hur.
10: I will remember that name, Judah Ben-Hur. Today you will row for me. Row well, and you may live to see your god of vengeance. Falter, and you will drown.
11: Speedy Astatus! Paraphralia!
3: Give them the ramming beat!
6: The battle began. The sounds were pure chaos. The splintering crash of wood as the pirate ship rammed us. The screams of men, the clang of swords, the roar of fire. Our world became a rocking, splintering, screaming nightmare. But it was too late. The ship was breaking apart. I saw the galleymaster crushed by a falling beam. Men were drowning, still chained to their benches. Into the chaos, Arius was thrown from the gangplank down among us. He was struck by debris and fell, stunned. I was free, My ankles were free. I could have escaped. I could have climbed to the deck and saved myself. But I saw Arius. The man who had shown me a sliver of humanity. And I remembered the face of the man in Nazareth. I remembered the water. An act of mercy when none was deserved.
1: Tribune! Arius!
10: 41! The ship!
1: Is lost! We must abandon it! Come!
6: The sea spared me, but I did not know why. I had saved a Roman, and in doing so, I had crossed a line I once swore never to cross. They brought us ashore as survivors, but Rome does not believe in accidents. It searches for meaning and reward.
10: They tell me you carried me from the wreckage.
12: I did what anyone would.
10: No. No, most men choose themselves. Why didn't you?
12: I don't know.
10: I do. You are not what Rome made you. They say you are Jewish.
12: They say many things.
10: Indeed. It's a good thing I unchained you.
12: I was already free.
10: Well, now, that's it. Strange thing to hear from a galley slave.
12: Strange times.
10: Yeah. Here we are. I have no sons. No heirs. Only victories and silence.
12: I had a family. Once.
10: And now?
12: Now I have memory.
10: Rome will honor you. Gold, citizenship, rank.
12: I do not want Rome's favor.
10: You already have it. Then let me give you something else.
12: Sir?
10: My name.
12: I have one.
10: Then allow me to add mine to it.
12: You don't know me.
10: I know this. You chose my life over your freedom. Rome gave me everything except an heir.
12: And you would give that to me?
10: I would give you my house, my protection, my future.
12: And what would Rome ask in return?
10: Nothing it has not already taken from you. From this day forward, you are my son. I give you my family ring.
12: I don't know how to thank you.
10: Live. Rest now, Judah Ben-Hur.
12: Yes. Father.
6: I did not yet understand that peace cannot be inherited. But Arius kept his word. He made me his heir, trained me in the arts of war and Roman strategy. I became wealthy, strong, a citizen of the empire I once despised. Still, I was restless.
10: Another victory at the Circus Maximus. All of Rome sings your praises, my son.
12: Well, they sing the praises of Arius. The Jew from Jerusalem is forgotten.
10: Is he? I see the shadow in your eyes, Judah. You are here in Rome, but your heart remains in Jerusalem.
12: You have given me a new life, Father. Honor, privilege, more than I could have dreamed.
10: Yet you cannot forget your old one.
12: My mother, Miriam, my sister, Tirza, I do not know if they live or die. Every night I see their faces.
10: And his face. The one who did this to them.
12: Messala. His name is a poison in my blood. He lives and prospers while they suffer.
10: He does. I have made inquiries, as you asked. He's a powerful man in Antioch now. Celebrated for his victories in the great hippodrome there.
12: In the arena? Then it is to Antioch I must go.
10: For revenge? It is a barren pursuit. What will you do? Challenge him with a sword? He is a Roman citizen with powerful friends. You would be executed.
12: No, not with a sword. He will face me in his arena.
10: The chariot?
12: He took my name, my family, and my freedom. I will take the one thing he values more than anything, his pride. I will break him before the very Romans he worships.
10: To challenge Messala in the Hippodrome is to challenge the Empire itself. It is a dangerous path.
12: It is the only path I have. I must find my family.
10: I knew this day would come. I cannot stop you. You are a man, not my ward.
12: Then you will help me.
10: I will give you letters of credit and passage. But know this. The world you return to is crueler than the one you left. Be careful, my son. Do not let this thirst for justice curdle into a hate that cost you your soul.
12: I am not seeking to be saved, Father. I am seeking what is mine.
13: What about you, listening friend? Are you, like Judah, seeking what is yours? Has something been taken from you and you're compelled to get it back no matter the cost? Do bitterness or chains of the past hold you captive? Know this. Jesus, the one who gave Ben-Hur water in his despair, offers living water to you today. It is the only water that will quench a thirsty soul. Jesus died for your sins, rose victorious, and stands ready to redeem you, ready to take that bitterness from you if you repent and believe in him as Lord. The Bible says in Romans 10 that if thou shalt confess with thy mouth the Lord Jesus, and shalt believe in thine heart that God hath raised him from the dead, thou shalt be saved. For with the heart man believeth unto righteousness, and with the mouth confession is made unto salvation. Right now, right where you are, you can pray with me. This is not a special prayer with magic words, but God knows your heart. Lord Jesus, I repent of my sins. I believe you died for me and rose again. Come into my heart and unshackle my life. Make me new. 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This episode was recorded live at Theater at the Center in Munster, Indiana, on March 28, 2026. This is program number 3935. Heard in this special Unshackled episode, Ben-Hur, a live radio play, were Jeff Parker, Tony Bozzuto, Anna Maria Alvarez, Amanda Markeski, Brad Armacost, Patrick Thompson, and David Zarbach. Original music composed by Gary Fry, conductor Doug Horn. Live music performers Steve Martin, Caleb Tolleson, Andy Sutton, Louis Corrali, Daniel Meyer, and Amanda Shore. 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Audio engineer, David Pierczynski. Script, Tim Gregory. 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
2: With SRN News, I'm Jason Walker. A deal has been reached with Iran. Here is correspondent Laura Winters.
3: President Trump taking to Truth Social, writing, "The deal with the Islamic Republic of Iran is now complete. Congratulations to all. I hereby fully authorize the toll-free opening of the Strait of Hormuz and simultaneously herewith authorize the immediate removal of the United States naval blockade. Ships of the world, start your engines, let the oil flow." And Vice President J.D. Vance telling Fox News this deal will transform the Middle East for the next 50 years. Laura Winters reporting.
2: Allegations of voter fraud in Los Angeles drawing sharp concern from a number of conservatives nationwide. More on that story from correspondent Ken Lorman.
4: Videos from Skid Row show several homeless individuals claiming they were paid small amounts to vote for Mayor Karen Bass and Councilwoman Nithya Raman. The footage, now referred to the Justice Department, also follows reports of questionable voter registrations tied to shelters. Conservative critics say the claims point to potential abuse of the system that demand a full federal investigation to ensure election integrity and accountability. Ken Lorman reporting.
2: Tragedy in Missouri. Early Sunday morning, a pilot and 11 others have been killed when a plane taking off on a skydiving outing crashed into a field and caught fire. The pilot was reportedly trying to land on a nearby highway. That shortly after takeoff, NTSB and FAA are investigating. Two helicopters colliding in Rio de Janeiro, killing all six people on board the two aircraft. Fire department says one helicopter crashed onto a car dealership. This is SRN News.
5: Today's programming is a gift from Cheryl Wooden of Helena. 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

Brandon Lake and Brooke Ligertwood, Honey in the Rock. The holiness of God. Have you ever been so overwhelmed by God's holiness that you suddenly become painfully aware of your own sin? Not because anyone pointed it out, but because the contrast was simply undeniable. Join us when Pastor Chuck Swindoll explores what happens when man comes face to face with the holiness of God. He'll explain that to us tomorrow morning. Shortly past 9 o'clock, right here on your network of praise on Insight for Living. How good it is. Chris Tomlin.

0: safe for the kids, indeed.
1: Wow, that's pretty.
0: But
1: is that dangerous?
0: Not.
1: No.
2: No.
0: An actual.
1: Whoa, look at that.
0: Babysitter.
1: See what happened?
0: Just to be clear. 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

0: Riley Clemens, Loved by You. Most of us know the phrase, one small step for man, one giant leap for mankind, by Neil Armstrong, when Apollo 11 landed on the moon on July 20, 1969. Did you know that there are a total of 6 American flags located on the moon? Apollo crews 11, 12, 14, 15, 16, and 17 all proudly planted flags on the moon.
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Cochran and Company running home. On September 1814, during the War of 1812, Fort McHenry in Baltimore Harbor was a focal point of a massive British naval and land assault. The British had already burned Washington, D.C., and sought to destroy Baltimore, a key port and base for American privateers. On September 12th, British forces landed near North Point and were repelled by Maryland militia. The next day, 19 British warships anchored in the Chesapeake Bay, and 3,000 troops landed southeast of the city, threatening to seize the harbor. Vice Admiral Alexander Cochran ordered a 25-hour bombardment of Fort McMurray, using mortars, Congreve rockets, and cannon fire, trying to force Fort McHenry to strike colors or to lower the fort's flag as a universally recognized signal of surrender. The fort did not strike colors. A little church, nobody's too lost. Toby Mack.

I've run the fast lane, and my treads are wearing thin. Left me on the shoulder, broken and pulled over, alone in my skin. Some things weren't my choosing. Sometimes I let the charge, chasing dreams are so.

0: Fort. Major George Armistead's garrison of around 1,000 men endured the attack in bomb-proofs, patched walls, and under constant fire. The bombardment was so intense that the flagstaff was struck by a cannonball, nearly toppling the 30-by-42-foot star-spangled banner. Those trapped in the fort came forward. Men and women, young and old, with their bare hands, held the flagpole erect enough so that the British could see it was still flying. In the morning, the American flag was still flying, propped up by a great pile of dead bodies of the defenders of Fort McHenry, who stayed their post during the night and one by one died to keep our flag aloft and our shores protected from British invasion. They curled their dying bodies around the flagpole to keep it aloft.
1: 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He regularly preaches at several unregistered churches. Not even threats from police have been able to deter him. In a clever attempt to destroy his reputation, police aired his photo on TV, labeling him a criminal. But rather than sending him into hiding, this notoriety only increased Brother Kaby's platform. Neighbors and even total strangers would approach him and ask why they'd seen him on TV, giving him a perfect opportunity to share the gospel. Praise God that what others intend for evil, God will use for good.
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2: With SRN News, I'm Jason Walker. United States and Iran reaching an initial deal to end the war. It would allow for badly needed oil to reach the global market, giving relief somewhat to the economy. Correspondent Luke Garrett.
3: Part of the deal includes provisions for Iran's nuclear program. Iran's foreign minister has said that terms of the dealing with the program would be finalized in the 60 days after the initial agreement is signed. Iran's nuclear program has been a key point of division. The US and Israel fear it could lead to an atomic weapon, a main reason their leaders cited for going to war. The deal will also include provisions for opening the Strait of Hormuz, the vital shipping lane that's closure has disrupted global energy supplies.
2: Ukrainian President Volodymyr Zelensky and Russia's Vladimir Putin each spoke by phone Sunday with President Trump just a couple of days before the G7 summit gets underway. U.S. envoy Steve Witkoff is expected to travel to Russia soon for talks with Putin and other Kremlin officials. Zelensky and Trump will be discussing steps toward peace with further talks planned at the G7 in France. President Trump is expected to talk about that agreement coming up Tuesday, and also talks concerning Ukraine as well as China. Homeland Security Secretary Mark Wayne Mullen says the Trump administration locating unaccompanied migrant children who were previously unaccounted for.
4: We found 146,000 kids so far. 146,000 kids.
5: That's the head of Homeland Security, Mark Wayne Mullen, who estimates about 450,000 children went missing during the 4 years our southern border was wide open during the Biden-Harris administration.
2: That is correspondent Laura Winters reporting. And this is SRN News.
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Andrew Rip, fill my cup. P.S. I love you. Sometimes evildoers make their way into the church. What are we to do? Tomorrow, on A New Beginning, Pastor Greg Laurie will take us to a clear scriptural counsel in 3 John. Tune in for a good prescription straight from God's Word. 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Worthy of it all, C.C. 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

0: He does, Brandon Heath. Francis Scott Key, a lawyer negotiating the release of a prisoner, was detained on the British flagship until the 25-hour bombardment ended. Watching from 8 miles away, he was convinced the fort would fall. At dawn, on September 14th, he saw the American flag still flying, a sign of victory. He wrote the poem, Defense of Fort McHenry, on the back of a letter. It later became our national anthem, the Star-Spangled Banner.
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Stars go dim, you know me better. The original flag that flew over Fort McHenry in September of 1814, now with only 14 stars because the 15th star is missing, is on display in a climate-controlled case at the Smithsonian's National Museum of American History. At Fort McHenry, the site where it flew, visitors can walk the grounds and see its historical significance. The flag's survival became a symbol of American resilience and unity, especially during the Civil War. God did it. Here's Micah Tyler.

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0: Gateway Worship featuring Claire Smith. Who else is worthy? We need to instill in our children a sense of duty, respect, and love for their country and their flag. George Frisbee Hoare wrote, I have seen the glories of art and architecture and mountain and river. I have seen the sunset on the Jungfrau and the full moon rise over Mont Blanc. But the fairest vision on which these eyes ever looked was the flag of my country in a foreign land, beautiful as a flower to those who hate it, terrible as a meteor to those who hate it. It is the symbol of power and glory and honor for millions of Americans.
1: How many times have you used the acronym ASAP lately? 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May I suggest another meaning for ASAP, one that might help when you're under stress? Here it is. Always say a prayer. When you're fighting to meet a deadline, prayer serves two purposes. 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And second, you invite God into the situation. 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

Jason Gray, I Will Rise Again. 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Exuberant singing? 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
5: With SRN News, I'm Jason Walker. So far, so good, but as yet nothing has been signed, and that's expected later in the week. Washington and Tehran have reached an initial deal to end the war. It would allow oil to reach the global markets, giving some relief to the world economy. However, experts say it will likely be months before energy companies can resume operations to the point where they're able to meet the world demand. In the meantime, the war has taken a toll on the world economy, especially when it comes to the number of air carriers.
6: The war in Iran is driving up jet fuel prices and worsening supply strains, especially for African airlines. The African Airlines Association says the crisis is exposing reliance on jet fuel imports. Even before the conflict, African carriers were already paying more for fuel. The new pressures are affecting already thin margins. Fuel accounts for 30% to 40% of airlines' operating costs. Some airlines are already adding surcharges but can't pass all the costs to passengers. The crisis is renewing calls for Africa to strengthen domestic refining capacity. Despite pressures, demand for air travel in Africa remains strong. I'm Julie Walker.
5: Shares have soared in Asia after a tentative deal was announced on the war. Benchmarks in Tokyo and Seoul gaining more than 5% early Monday. Oil prices falling more than $3 a barrel. Efforts to keep kids away and aware of social media continue to grow. Now, British Prime Minister Keir Starmer is expected to announce a social media ban Monday for young teenagers. Starmer will speak Monday to protect the kids from the, quote, harmful content as well as excessive screen time. This is SRN News.
7: Today's good news verse from your network of praise is from Psalm 23, verses 1 through 3. The Lord is my shepherd, I shall not want. He makes me lie down in green pastures. He leads me beside still waters. He restores my soul. He leads me in paths of righteousness for his name's sake.
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0: Casting Crowns, start right here. Good morning, I'm Lois Framberg, your nighttime hostess, right here from your Neptic Appraise on this Monday morning, June 15th. Thanks for joining me. I hope your day will be wonderful. I will praise thee, for I am fearfully and wonderfully made. Marvelous are thy works, and that my soul knoweth right well. Psalm 139, verse 14.
1: Somewhere around June, you realize the year is moving fast. Plans half done, goals a little dusty, a few things already not going how you thought. That is not failure. That's life. And God is still faithful in the middle of unfinished things. So bring Him what is true and take the next right step. Fresh mercy for right now. Your network of praise. Reaching families, changing lives.
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0: Peter Burton, where would I be? Dolphins are very smart. Do you think they will ever build an atomic submarine? Cheetahs are faster than humans, but they will never win the Daytona 500. When do you think your dog or cat will be able to build their own website? Boswell? I think no. Truly, we are fearfully and wonderfully made.
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2: 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According to reports, Iris Dekker struggled with severe depression and suicidal

0: thoughts for years. By age 16, she had applied for euthanasia under Dutch law, which allows minors to seek death in certain circumstances. After years of waiting for her application to be processed, she ultimately chose a different path, voluntarily stopping eating and drinking, a practice known as VSED. She died in hospice just days before her 20th birthday. Many young people are facing a serious mental health crisis. A society that wants to provide mental health care cannot simultaneously suggest that depressed young people should kill themselves.
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3: With SRN News, I'm Jason Walker. All signs indicating the war in Iran could soon be over.
4: President Trump posts on Truth Social, "This great deal will bring peace and security to the whole region. Many presidents have tried to make peace with Iran, and all have failed before me." The president continued, "The leaders of the region have, for the first time, found a president who can help them achieve real peace. With the opening of the strait upon the signing of the deal on Friday, for purposes of mine removal, oil will flow on both ends again for the region and the world." President Donald J. Trump.
3: That is John Scott reporting. In the meantime, energy experts say it will likely be several months before energy companies can resume operations to the point where they're able to meet the world's demand. And oil companies need to be confident that peace will last before they send in ships and restart oil production. Authorities have identified 15,000 pedophiles, rapists, smugglers, traffickers that former President Joe Biden and the Democrats allowed to walk right into the United States through our wide-open southern border for several years. More on the story from Laura Winters.
5: The Department of Homeland Security says many of these children report stunning sexual abuse along their journeys from foreign countries. In a stunning news conference, the head of the Department of Homeland Security, Mark Wayne Mullen, telling reporters that some of these kids report being raped 600 to 700 times. Mullen says this child trafficking nightmare, the direct result of the Biden-Harris administration, allowing the northern and southern border to be wide open for 4 years. The former Homeland Chief, Alejandro Mayorkas, repeatedly told reporters on camera, "The border is closed."
3: And this is SRN News.
6: Today's good news verse from your network of praise is from Psalm 23, verses 1 through 3. "The Lord is my shepherd, I shall not want. He makes me lie down in green pastures. He leads me beside still waters. He restores my soul. He leads me in paths of righteousness for his name's sake."
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1: Torrin Wells, Like You Love Me. Lift your eyes beyond the moment and consider what is being formed within you. Endurance builds depth, and faith grows stronger when it is tested. God's timing is not rushed or uncertain. What feels long for you is often preparation in His hands. Breakthrough is not only about an outcome, it's about who you become along the way.
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3: I got pulled over, I was intoxicated, and I knew it was over. And I was about to go to prison for a long time. I got this book called The Living Recovery Bible from a gangbanger who was using it as a pillow. I start reading this, and it's the story of Joseph. I'm like, man, this is my story. And then I started reading the Bible again. It started making sense to me. The whole group of these murderers come hanging out with me. They said, well, you keep reading to us. They said, we can't read. And I realized that the reason why I was at peace is because for the first time I was serving someone else. I was released because of a technicality. Fear crept in. Where do I go? And God said, walk. So I made the journey back to Dallas. I show up to Judge Bennett's court, and she said, I've heard what you've been doing. I don't want to get in the way of that. I'm going to set you free. I said, I'm already free.
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4: 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He doesn't expect you to be perfect. He's the perfect one. He just picks us up. When we get going.
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0: Elevation rhythm washed. In Galatians 6:9, the scripture reminds us, let us not grow weary or become discouraged in doing good, for at the proper time we will reap if we do not give in. The promise stands firm. Your perseverance will lead to fruit in God's perfect time. Perseverance prepares the ground for a breakthrough.
1: 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This is how we know that we love the children of God, by loving God and carrying out his commands. This is love for God, to obey his commands. And his commands are not burdensome, for everyone born of God overcomes the world. This is the victory that has overcome the world, even our faith. Who is it that overcomes the world? Only he who believes that Jesus is the Son of God. From 1 John 5, listen to the Bible. 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
3: From Call of the Wild, are you an animal expert? Do any mammals lay eggs? Scientists recognize three major types of living mammals: placentals, marsupials, and monotremes, all of which produce milk to nourish their young. Placentals and marsupials are viviparous, meaning they give birth to live offspring. Marsupials such as kangaroos and koalas and our local Virginia opossum give birth to very immature, embryo-like offspring that complete their development outside the womb, usually attached to a nipple in a pouch. In contrast, placentals such as dogs and cats and humans give birth to more developed offspring and have no pouch. Somebody's praying. Here's Bay Turner.

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3: With SRN News, I'm Jason Walker. Nothing has been signed, and that's not expected until later in the week. However, Washington and Tehran reaching an initial deal to end the war that would allow oil to finally start reaching the global market at least quicker. Experts, though, say it will be likely several months before energy companies can resume operations to the point where they're able to meet the world's demand. Lawmakers will try to go for a fix for Georgia's banned vote counting method.
4: Georgia lawmakers are expected to try to clean up an election mess of their own making when they return to the Capitol this week for a special session. The election system used throughout the political battleground state relies on a QR code printed on ballots to tally the votes. 2 years ago, legislators passed a law barring the use of that barcode for the official vote count beyond July 1st of this year, but no replacement method of tabulating votes was ever implemented. Meanwhile, the Secretary of State's office and the State Election Board have further muddied the waters by issuing conflicting guidance about how votes should be cast and counted. I'm Julie Walker.
3: Allegations of voter fraud in Los Angeles drawing sharp concern from conservatives. Here's Ken Lorman.
5: Videos from Skid Row show several homeless individuals claiming they were paid small amounts to vote for Mayor Karen Bass and Councilwoman Nithya Raman. The footage, now referred to the Justice Department, also follows reports of questionable voter registrations tied to shelters. Conservative critics say the claims point to potential abuse of the system and demand a full federal investigation to ensure election integrity and accountability. Ken Lorman reporting.
3: Plane crash in Missouri. All 12 on board were killed. SRN News.
6: 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The Lord is my shepherd, I shall not want. He makes me lie down in green pastures. He leads me beside still waters. He restores my soul. He leads me in paths of righteousness for His name's sake.
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0: Patrick Mayberry, Holy Spirit, come. Forgiveness shapes thoughts and responses in ways that are not always obvious. It holds on to past wounds and keeps them present. Yet forgiveness is not about denying what happened. It's about releasing its hold over you. God invites you into freedom, not through forgetting, but through letting go.
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2: 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Peace is a gift from God. 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

0: 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Consider what happens when you forgive. The weight begins to lift. The space is created for healing. Forgiveness does not excuse wrong, but it restores your heart to peace. It reflects the mercy you have received from God. When you choose to forgive, you step into alignment with His nature and open the door for restoration within yourself.
1: Jesus once said, if you want to get your love back, repent and do the things you did at first.
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2: 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You asked me questions.
1: We talked about our relationship.
2: 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And you opened your heart and expressed what you felt. We went to a level 5 in terms of intimacy.
1: And we just get lazy. We get lazy and then we lose the love. And it's like, you know what? You want to get the love you once had? Go back and do what you used to do and watch the spark come back.
2: That'd be a great question tonight. How can we get our love back and do the things we did at first?
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1: No. No.
0: An actual.
1: Whoa, look at that.
0: Babysitter.
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2: 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You see, God's love isn't based on your performance or your past. 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While we were still sinners, Christ died for us. 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Have you opened God's love letter to you? Have you accepted his gift of eternal life? 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That's 888-633-3446.
3: 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I'm yours, Ryan Ellison Blanca.

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4: With SRN News, I'm Jason Walker. As a deal, well, it's here. It's been reached with Iran. Correspondent Laura Winters has the story.
5: President Trump taking to Truth Social, writing, "The deal with the Islamic Republic of Iran is now complete. Congratulations to all. I hereby fully authorize the toll-free opening of the Strait of Hormuz and simultaneously herewith authorize the immediate removal of the United States naval blockade. Ships of the world, start your engines, let the oil flow." And Vice President J.D. Vance telling Fox News, "This deal will transform the Middle East for the next 50 years. Laura Winters reporting.
4: Ukrainian President Volodymyr Zelensky and Russia's Vladimir Putin each spoke by phone separately Sunday with President Trump just days before the G7 summit, and it's likely Zelensky and Trump, while they discuss steps toward peace on the phone, will have further talks planned at the G7. Homeland Security Secretary Mark Wayne Mullen says the Trump administration has located unaccompanied migrant children who were previously unaccounted for. That during the Biden administration. More from correspondent Laura Winters.
6: We found 146,000 kids so far. 146,000 kids.
5: That's the head of Homeland Security, Mark Wayne Mullen, who estimates about 450,000 children went missing during the 4 years our southern border was wide open during the Biden-Harris administration under the direction of then Homeland Chief Alejandro Mayorkas. Mullen telling reporters it's believed some of these kids were sexually assaulted.
6: Some of these kids claim that they were raped 600 to 700 times.
5: Laura Winters reporting.
4: Well, a lot of trouble for New York police after the Knicks defeated the Spurs in game five, to win the NBA Finals. Multiple people were arrested. This is SRN News.
7: 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"The Lord is my shepherd, I shall not want. He makes me lie down in green pastures. He leads me beside still waters. He restores my soul. He leads me in paths of righteousness for His name's sake."
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0: 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Good morning, I'm Lois Ramberg with weather information for your Network of Praise. Today is Monday, June 15th. East of the Continental Divide, increasing clouds throughout today with a slight possibility of showers and thunderstorms, high 70 to 80, 60 to 70 in the mountains. Mostly cloudy tomorrow, slight possibility of showers and thunderstorms, lows 50 to 55, high 75 to 85. For west of the Continental Divide, mostly cloudy today, highs in the upper 70s to mid-80s. Tomorrow mostly clear, lows in the mid-40s to lower 50s, highs in the 80s.
1: I'm Ruth Kramer with Mission Network News. When you see a thunderstorm coming, you don't wait for the squall to take action. Believers in India's Punjab state are concerned about a new amendment to the state sacrilege law. Joe Handley with A3 explains that Punjab's population is majority Sikh. That's S-I-K-H, Sikh, a monotheistic religion that reveres their holy text. The new legislation was fueled after someone tore up a copy of that sacred book. Now anyone accused of sacrilege against Sikhism faces increased prison time with immunity given to police in the process.
2: The challenge of it, though, is that, you know, what does this mean for other faiths in the nation?
1: Sacrilege laws have similar effects to anti-conversion laws. Accusations and imprisonment of Christians will likely rise. Pray for religious freedom to be championed in Punjab. If God allows protections to go away, pray for resilience and faithfulness for churches as they adapt. Then cities across North America are preparing to host millions of people for the World Cup as churches are preparing evangelistic opportunities. John Podaiti with Bibles for the World says,
3: we've been blessed to be able to connect with a number of groups that are doing outreach during, in, and around the World Cup. Some of them churches that have grouped together, banded together, and other organizations that are doing outreach. And so we're just blessed to be able to provide scriptures for them during the World Cup

0: Ministry aims to reach locals and those from other countries who may not hear the gospel otherwise. Pray that those witnessing will be strong in their faith and that they'll have the opportunities to present the gospel. Bibles for the World is providing Gospels of John and a QR code keychain that connects to the YouVersion Bible app. Thanks for listening to Mission Network News, a service of One Way Ministries. 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I'm Ruth Kramer.
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3: Summer has a way of scattering people. A long weekend here, a road trip there, kids in and out, schedules upside down. Days that start with a plan and somehow end with fast food and sunburn. And in the middle of all that movement, your network of praise stays put. Still here with words that steady people, truth that cuts through the noise, and encouragement for the days when somebody needs more than background music. They need peace. They need hope. They need a reminder that God has not stepped away just because life got loud. That kind of presence does not just happen. It is sustained by listeners who believe this matters. 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Because a voice pointing people back to Jesus still matters. So if this ministry has been a steady part of your life, this is a good time to help keep it strong for somebody else too. 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
3: With SRN News, I'm Rich Thomason in Washington. Friday is the day, Switzerland the place. A preliminary U.S.-Iran peace agreement is expected to be signed.
4: President Trump taking to Truth Social, writing, "The deal with the Islamic Republic of Iran is now complete. Congratulations to all. I hereby fully authorize the toll-free opening of the Strait of Hormuz and simultaneously herewith authorize the immediate removal of the United States naval blockade. Ships of the world, start your engines, let the oil flow." And Vice President J.D. Vance telling Fox News, "This deal will transform the Middle East for the next 50 years. Laura Winters reporting.
3: The ultimate fate of Iran's nuclear program, apparently still up in the air, will be subject to further negotiations in the coming 2 months. And as one war winds down, another rages on.
5: Ukraine's interior minister described the attack on the capital Kyiv as a major blow with significant destruction of civilian infrastructure. The city's mayor, Vitaly Klitschko, said some houses and cars caught fire after being hit by debris from drones. He said the attack damaged electricity lines and left more than 140,000 people without power. In the northeastern city of Kharkiv, at least 5 rescue workers were killed while putting out a fire caused by Russian strikes. Russia also says its territory has come under attack from Ukraine.
3: That's the BBC's Simon Hancock. President Trump is Geneva-bound, headed to the G7 summit. Federal experts investigating deadly plane crash in Missouri. A pilot and 11 others are killed when a plane taking people on a skydiving outing yesterday crashed in a field and burst into flames. Stock futures higher, oil prices lower following announcement of the Iran deal. The Dow futures are up 440 points. This is SRN News.
6: Today's good news verse from your network of praise is from Psalm 23, verses 1 through 3. "The Lord is my shepherd, I shall not want. He makes me lie down in green pastures. He leads me beside still waters. He restores my soul. He leads me in paths of righteousness for His name's sake."
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0: Ben Fuller, Who I Am, The Holiness of God. Have you ever been so overwhelmed by God's holiness that you suddenly become painfully aware of your own sin? Not because anyone pointed it out, but because the contrast was simply undeniable. 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

0: Caleb and John finished Faith, Freedom, and Future of America. 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
1: 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Now, the Bible only talks about one biological race, but it does say there are two spiritual races, the saved race and the unsaved race. 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
3: Everyone grieves differently, but society seems to have unspoken rules about how long you should hurt, when you should smile again, when you should get back to normal. 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
6: With SRN News, I'm Rich Thomason in Washington. Wall Street futures are soaring as oil prices tumble following announcement of a Memorandum of Understanding between the U.S. and Iran.
7: Vice President J.D. Vance tells Fox News this deal means Iran will never be able to have a nuke. President Trump making the announcement on his Truth Social page, saying the deal with the Islamic Republic of Iran is now complete. Congratulations to all, exclamation point. I hereby fully authorize the toll-free opening of the Strait of Hormuz and simultaneously herewith authorize the immediate removal of the United States naval blockade. Ships of the world, start your engines, let the oil flow, explanation point. Laura Winters reporting.
6: And there are some key differences in the way the U.S. and Iran are describing the deal, which may be signed on Friday. Talks on Ukraine and Moldova joining the European Union are underway today.
8: Viktor Orban's loss in the Hungarian election in April and a new position taken by his successor have allowed these talks to begin. They will focus first on democracy in Ukraine. Among other considerations, Kyiv will have to show it's made sufficient progress on tackling corruption. The overall accession process could run for years, with Ukraine's battle-hardened military and cutting-edge drone technology. President Zelensky argues the EU needs his country for the future security of the whole continent.
6: The BBC's Nick Beek, Russia unleashing a massive overnight attack on Ukraine's capital Kyiv, a centuries-old religious site, heavily damaged. Five rescue workers were killed in northeastern Ukraine. The war expected to be discussed at the G7 summit in Geneva. President Trump is on his way there now. Stock futures are sharply higher on Wall Street. The Dow futures up 447 points. NASDAQ futures 610 points higher. This is SRN News.
9: Today's good news verse from your network of praise is from Psalm 23, verses 1 through 3. The Lord is my shepherd, I shall not want. He makes me lie down in green pastures. He leads me beside still waters. He restores my soul. He leads me in paths of righteousness for his name's sake.
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casting crowns, scars in heaven. A name, not a number. Jason Whitaker, Witt's son, gets sidetracked from his move to Odyssey when he's called to Europe on a mission. He has to find a missing friend who's been kidnapped by the terrorist organization Red Scorpion. 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

0: Toby Mac, Cochrane & Company, Edge of My Seat. Many people never grow at all after giving their life to Christ. Don't be one of them. This morning on Turning Point, Dr. David Jeremiah will explain why God wants his children to keep growing. From the new series, The Holy Spirit You May Not Know, Dr. David Jeremiah will share the fruit of the Spirit this morning, first at 5:30, and then again shortly past 10 o'clock, right here on your network of praise on the program Turning Point. I'm Lois Ramberg. Have a wonderful June 15th, Monday.
1: You don't have to go somewhere else to live on mission. You can start right where you are. Hi, I'm Mark Gothier with Crew and Making Your Life Count. Sometimes we think sharing our faith means traveling far away or doing something extraordinary. But for most of us, the mission field is already in front of us. It's in our neighborhoods, our workplaces, our schools, and our daily routines. In Acts chapter 1, verse 8, Jesus said, "You will be my witnesses to the ends of the earth." That starts close to home. It starts with the people you see every day. The people around you are not there by accident. Sharing your faith does not have to be complicated. It often begins with simple steps, building relationships, listening well, showing genuine care, praying for opportunities, and when the moment comes, being willing to talk about what Jesus means in your life. 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Make the most of every opportunity." Those opportunities are often small, but they matter. 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Because when you live on mission in your everyday life, God uses it in ways that last forever. 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
1: Hi, I'm Todd Nettleton, and this is the Voice of the Martyrs Radio. In Vietnam, religious activity is carefully monitored and severely restricted, so people like Brother Kaby pose a real challenge to the government. He regularly preaches at several unregistered churches. Not even threats from police have been able to deter him. In a clever attempt to destroy his reputation, police aired his photo on TV, labeling him a criminal. But rather than sending him into hiding, this notoriety only increased Brother Kaby's platform. Neighbors and even total strangers would approach him and ask why they'd seen him on TV, giving him a perfect opportunity to share the gospel. Praise God that what others intend for evil, God will use for good.
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4: When Bad Boys came out, which was directed by Michael Bay, that was the first movie I remember seeing where there were two heroes who looked like me. This voice kept on pressing upon me that I needed to join the military was what I needed to do. There's not many jobs out there where you can get paid to jump out of planes and go after bad guys and protect those who couldn't protect themselves. It just didn't work out the way I expected. I got mad at God. I hear you wrong. Was I supposed to get out of the military? Was I supposed to make that decision? I received a phone call. Been trying to find you for this movie that starts filming tomorrow. What movie is that? She said, well, it's Transformers. There's one word I could sum it up with is God. He's been with me throughout my entire life. He's seen the good, the bad, and the ugly. And he's used it all to bring me to where I'm at today. Within his plans is everything that I need.
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5: Walking in the Spirit doesn't mean never having setbacks. 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
6: And thank you for joining us today. We're happy to have you for this weekend edition, sort of the end of the week and the beginning of the weekend. We are involved in a discussion on the Spirit of God, the Holy Spirit, the third person of the Trinity. And today we're going to finish up what we started yesterday as we discuss what it means to walk in the Spirit. That is a biblical command, but what does it mean and how does it work? We'll examine it again in just a few moments as we open our Bibles together. Next week, we're going to talk about the fruit of the Spirit, the work of the Spirit, and the gifts of the Spirit. We have much more to learn as we open the Bible and examine what it has to say about the Holy Spirit of God. During this month, we are making available a very special resource on the Holy Spirit. If the things we are saying are resonating with you, you may want to have them in writing, and we have made that possible with this book we would love to send you. It's the third book in the trilogy of God books. We have a book called The God You May Not Know. We have another one called The Jesus You May Not Know, and this one called The Holy Spirit You May Not Know, introducing you to the Trinity in these biblical discussions. You may have your copy of this third member of the trilogy, The Holy Spirit You May Not Know. It's yours for the asking for a gift of any size during the month of June. And ladies and gentlemen, this is an important month for us because it's the last month in our fiscal year. We total everything up at the end of this month and make our decisions for the year that is before us. Many opportunities await us. We need to have the full support of everyone who helps us. So if you haven't given your gift yet this month, or if you've been thinking about doing something special for Turning Point, this is a good time to do it. It will help us so much as we end the month of June together. And be sure to ask for your copy of the book when you send your gift. Here is part two of Walking in the Spirit. The flesh can have great power over us. You don't lose your flesh when Christ comes to live within you, and that's a strategy that we need to remember. When you become a Christian, your old nature doesn't go away. Can I get a witness? Listen to these words. For the flesh desires what is contrary to the spirit, and the spirit what is contrary to the flesh. They are in conflict with each other, so that you are not able to do whatever you want. How many of you have ever thought, why can't I do what I know I'm supposed to do? Because you're in a battle with the flesh. You're in the battle with the old nature. And what Paul is saying is, he's saying that there is a war going on within us. Flesh against the spirit. This is more than a matter of human willpower. I'm reminded of the story of the old farmer who was once seen wrestling with a stubborn mule. And someone finally yelled out, Sam, where's your willpower? And he wiped his brow and replied, my willpower's fine. This mule's won't power is the problem. Sometimes people ask me, why is the flesh so stubborn? Why does the flesh, self, the old you, why does it still have such power in your life? I'd like to explore that for just a moment with you. I remember the first time I realized this and how it made so much sense to me. First of all, physical age versus spiritual age. If you got saved at the age of 30, your flesh had a 30-year head start on the spirit. If you got saved at 70, your flesh had a 70-year head start on the Holy Spirit's reign in your life. Why is the battle so hard? Because the flesh was running before the Spirit ever showed up. And sometimes those habits and those things which you did before you became a Christian reappear. Before you were saved, you formed habits and reactions and thought patterns that cut deep grooves in your heart. And becoming a Christian doesn't instantly erase those ruts. The Bible says old things pass away and behold, all things are becoming new, but they don't become new immediately. You don't immediately, when you become a Christian, realize that you never had any problems in the past. You know you had problems. There's parts of the American West where you can still see wagon tracks from the Oregon Trail. No wagons have passed there in over a century, but the grooves are still etched in the ground. And it's the same with old patterns of sin. We may have turned in a new direction, but the old tracks remain. And if we are not careful, our wheels slide right back into those paths. You may have gone places, practiced habits, seen things before Christ that you now reject. Yet the memories linger. You might be in worship when an old image or an old craving suddenly flashes into your mind. That's the flesh and the enemy trying to pull you back into familiar ruts. And there's another reason we struggle and can wonder why the struggle is so strong. And that's the influence of our culture. Let me ask you a question. What message does our culture promote today? The spirit or the flesh? It's no contest. Growing spiritually doesn't come easy. Take Sunday morning as an example. It takes effort to join your local community for worship. You set the alarm, you drag yourself out of bed, get the kids ready, drive across town, find a parking spot, finally sit down, hoping to hear from God's Spirit. That takes work. But the flesh, that is effortless. You don't have to plan for it or put it on your calendar. The moment you flip on the TV or unlock your phone, it's there, parading itself, calling for your attention, trying to shape the way you think and the way you feel. It hardly seems fair, doesn't it? What takes discipline to build can be undone with hardly any effort at all. And as believers, we're pulled in every direction. We know that. We want a life dominated by the Spirit, but the enticements of the flesh surround us. And soon we feel guilty and defeated and confused. It must be me, we think. I must be doing something wrong, we think. Something must be wrong inside of me. If we don't understand the nature of that struggle, it's easy to grow discouraged and think there's no hope. But there is an answer, and it begins with recognizing that the battle is real. If you are not having any inward struggle in your life, the probability is you don't have a new nature. Maybe the old nature is just very comfortable that you're doing what you've always done and everything is cool. But insert the new nature and World War III can start before you know it. Then there's the incompatibility of our lifestyle with the world's. That's the third thing. Another reason we feel the pull of the flesh is simple. The moment you come to Christ, you're no longer in step with the world. Your direction changes, your values shift. The current that once carried you now runs against you, and that's not a flaw. It's evidence that you've been made new. We have watched this happen in our culture visually in these last weeks and months as we've seen the battle between good and evil, the battle between Christians and those who don't know Christ, and the actual hatred, vitriol hatred for Christian people. Why is that happening? That's a satanic thing that goes on. When you become a Christian, you become a target. Some of you know that because it's happened where you work or in your neighborhood or among your family members. Christianity can be a uniter, but often it's a divider between people who know Christ and people who don't know him. A.W. Tozier once described the Christian life like this: a true Christian is a very unusual person. He loves someone he's never seen and speaks daily with someone he cannot see. He expects heaven because of another's merit. He empties himself to be filled and admits he is wrong in order to be made right. He goes down to rise up and is strongest when he is weakest. He gives to keep. He dies to live. He sees and knows what others say is impossible. The Christian life doesn't really fit with the world around us. Isn't that true? If you're a Christian, in essence, you're in a minority. We do not live in a Christian world, and we do not live in a Christian nation. As much as that likes to be said, our nation may have been founded on Christian principles, but it has long since left that path. We are a godless nation, and if you're a Christian, you walk in the midst of that environment, and you wonder why it's hard, why it's difficult, why it's impossible. If you do not have the Holy Spirit helping you, you're just a target. The Christian life really doesn't fit with the world, and we're different because of Jesus. And that's a good thing. And I'm not saying we should hide from people or act strange. Christ changes what we love and how we live. When you become a Christian, you set yourself over here. It doesn't mean you don't have fellowship with those who don't know Christ, but you are different. If you can be a Christian and not be different, I don't know what Christianity is. The Bible says when Christ comes to live within you, he changes you from the inside out. He gives you new desires, new hopes, new habits, new things to do, and some things not to do. It's amazing to me that I haven't preached on some things in a long time, and somebody who's just become a Christian will come and say, you know, Dr. Jeremiah, since I got saved, I don't do this anymore. I don't do this anymore. I don't go here anymore. I don't do that anymore. And I wonder, how in the world did you ever find out you shouldn't do those things? I haven't preached on any of those. And then I realize they have the best preacher going in the Holy Spirit. When you become a Christian, how many of you know this? The Holy Spirit makes you uncomfortable with some of the things you used to do. He's making you uniquely different from the world in which you live. Now, if you want a good picture of what it's like to walk in the flesh, all you have to do is read the 5th chapter of Galatians, because it gives you a large screen, full color picture of what the flesh is like, and it isn't pretty. Galatians 5:19 through 21. Now the works of the flesh are evident, which are adultery, fornication, uncleanness, lewdness, idolatry, sorcery, hatred, contentions, jealousies, outbursts of wrath, selfish ambitions, dissensions, heresies, envy, murders, drunkenness, revelries, and the like. It's kind of like a little sketch of life without God. That's what life is like when God isn't present. That's like, here's life, take God out of life, and this is what you get, this list of practices. Does that convince you that we need help? The Christian life demands more than our willpower. The enemy never quits. The flesh resists at every turn. Left to ourselves, we unravel. But that's not the whole story, because the same Spirit who raised Jesus from the dead now lives in us, so that day by day, step by step, we can overcome the flesh and walk in newness of life. Hallelujah for that truth. When I first started in the ministry back in Fort Wayne, Bill Bright, who was the founder of Campus Crusade, often used a word picture about walking in the Spirit, and it has stayed with me for years. In fact, there's a little tract you can get that outlines this in a very picturesque way. It went something like this: if you ask the Spirit of God to control your life, he does. and life is better than it has ever been before. You experience joy and a perspective in your days that is beyond anything you've ever encountered before. And along the way, sin re-enters the picture. It's like a black ink splotch on a white piece of linen writing paper. You do something that grieves or quenches this wonderful Holy Spirit who has been given to you. In a sense, you push him off the throne of your life and allow the old flesh nature back in control. What do you experience then? You experience discouragement and sadness. I've said many times over the years, a backslidden Christian is more unhappy than any non-Christian could ever be, because non-Christians don't know the joy of fellowship with God. If you've known it and you don't take care of it and you allow sin to re-enter and push its way back into your life, you have a misery that is unparalleled, because you remember what it was like when you were in fellowship with God and now you're not. That's why David prayed, "Lord, restore unto me the joy of my salvation." He didn't say, "Restore my salvation." That was never in doubt. But the joy of his salvation was gone. And for some of you here today, that's true. You're a Christian. You know you're a Christian. You're on your way to heaven. But the joy of salvation has been pushed to the sideline because the old flesh has gotten back in control. So Bill Bright said, when that happens, when you find that going on in your life, you have to practice what he called spiritual breathing. Think of normal physical breathing. What does it involve? Just two things, really. Inhaling fresh air and exhaling bad air. It's what we do all day long, all night long. I can guarantee that if you're hearing these words right now, you are engaged in the business of inhaling and exhaling. Spiritual breathing is a similar process. Listen to this. This is an illustration. It is exhaling impure and inhaling pure. It is rejecting the bad and embracing the good. It works like this. When you become aware of sin in your life, you deal with it at that very, very moment. Wherever you are, in the car, at home, at the office, let's say you just screamed at one of your kids. Maybe they pushed every button you have and a few you didn't even know existed. But you're supposed to be living in the Spirit, right? What do you do when you become aware of your sin? Well, you could spend the rest of the day justifying what you've done. I mean, after all, you've worked and slaved for those kids, and they ought to show a little more appreciation and respect, right? But in your heart, you know better. In your heart, you know you've sinned. You know that you have grieved the Holy Spirit, and he's made you aware of this sin, and he wants you to immediately confess it and seek forgiveness. That's why we have 1 John 1:9 in our Bibles. Many people are surprised to find out that 1 John 1:9 was written to Christians. Here's what it says. If we confess our sins, he is faithful and just to forgive us our sins and to cleanse us from all unrighteousness. You say, "Lord, I agree with you that what I just did was sin. I ask that you would forgive me for that sin." What have you done? You have just exhaled the impurity in your heart. You have just move the bad air out. Then you say, "Lord, I don't want to live like this. I want you to come and continue to control my life. I want you to be the one who guides me in all of this. Please fill me again with your Holy Spirit." That's inhaling. You exhale the bad by confession. And notice what 1 John 1:9 says. It says, if we confess our sins, this is not the sin nature. This is the activity of sin, sin, S-I-N-S. If we confess our sins, if we confess the things that we do when we sin, God is faithful and just to forgive us our sins. Now watch the last paragraph, because the last little sentence often gets omitted. And to cleanse us from all unrighteousness. What that means is if you confess the sins you know about, God not only forgives that, but he forgives all the unknown sins that you have too. He not only forgives the sins you confess, but he cleanses you from all unrighteousness. He makes you clean from the inside out. So the greatest thing you can do when sin is plaguing you and bugging you and following you, trying to trap you, as soon as you know you've sinned, confess it. Ask God to forgive it. And if you're like me, you're going to have some cases where you say, "Lord, I'm sorry, but it's me again." And it's that again. "Lord, please forgive me of that. I know that's a sin. I know that's wrong. Fill me with your Spirit." I believe this with all my heart. Some of you are going to say, well, if I did that, Pastor, every time I sin, I'm going to be in prayer all day long. Just one prayer after another. And that may be true, but let it happen. And what you'll discover is the more you do it and the more you experience it, the fewer times you'll have to do it and the less times it will happen. In fact, you may discover that you can live a whole day in the power of the Holy Spirit without having to exercise spiritual breathing. But if you allow sin to remain in your heart and you stop seeking the filling of the Spirit, you will wake up one day to discover you've been walking in the flesh for a long, long time. And my friends, that is a terribly dangerous and sad and sorrowful way to live your life. I once read about two young women who died in a fire that swept through their apartment as they were sleeping. Investigators determined the smoke detector had been deliberately disconnected for a party the night before. Someone had pulled the plug so it would not shrill while food was cooking, and they forgot to reconnect it, and with no warning, the fire claimed two lives. In the same way, when we quench the Spirit's voice and keep walking in the flesh, we put ourselves in danger. The Spirit may be warning us, but we no longer hear Him. You know, Christians can live that way for years, refusing to deal with sin and to reappropriate the Spirit's fullness. That's why Ephesians 5:18 tells us in the present tense to keep on being filled with the Spirit. It's not a one-time deal. For many of us, it's every day, many times a day. And you know, it's exciting to walk in the Spirit. You sense you are a work in progress, reshaped from within. You grow sensitive to His voice, more careful about the things you do. The interruption of sin feels so miserable, you want it to be gone right away. So you confess it, you erase it through the power of the blood of Jesus Christ. In short, the Holy Spirit leaves His mark. And what is that mark? It's holiness. Have you ever watched race walking? I started with a story about a little child walking. I want to end with a story about race walking. I remember the first time I saw it, I thought how weird it looked. It's really funny. The hips sway, the arms pump, and it seems like someone is trying to walk fast enough to run, but they're not allowed to run, so they have to walk fast. Yet behind that awkward stride is one of the most demanding sports in the Olympics. It takes precision, endurance, and rhythm. No one knows that better than Evan Dunphy from Richmond, British Columbia. In the 2016 Olympics, he walked 31 miles in 3 hours and 41 minutes, faster than most people could run that far. The secret to race walking is rhythm. To stay consistent, athletes like Evan trained for years with a metronome or keeping timer to master their pace. During the race, Evan took about 200 steps a minute. That's three every second for almost 4 hours straight. Step after step, stride after stride, he stayed in perfect sync. I'd like to leave you with that picture. Walking in the Spirit means letting the Holy Spirit set the pace. Let Him be the metronome in your life and just keep walking. Notice, this is not jogging in the Spirit. This is not running in the Spirit. It's not ambling in the Spirit. It's walking in the Spirit. Walking in the Spirit, one step after another, keeping constant vigilance over your life. And don't get long interruptions because of sin, because you now know what to do with that. You confess it immediately and ask for God's forgiveness. Exhale the sin, inhale the fullness of the Spirit of God, and keep on walking. Walk in the Spirit, says the Scripture, and you will not fulfill the lust of the flesh. That's a very interesting concept. And let me remind you of that when we close. Sometimes we think, if I'm struggling with a sin, I need to concentrate on, don't do that sin. How many of you know, let's say you're trying to lose weight, and you know you shouldn't eat this particular kind of food because it's inhibiting your progress. And so you say to yourself, I'm not going to eat it. I'm not going to eat it. I am not going to eat those donuts. And the more you say you're not going to do it, the more the image of the donut becomes prominent in your mind. And the next thing you know, you're scarfing down half a box of them. Because you don't break bad habits that way. You break bad habits by replacing them with good habits. And the same is true in the spiritual realm. You don't break the control of sin over your life by determining in your heart not to sin again. You break that habit by inputting the ministry of the Word of God and the Holy Spirit in your life. You overwhelm the bad habit
5: with the habit of the Spirit. When you do that, you can have victory. Oh, you'll have some setbacks, but now you know what to do. Here's the good news. Nothing you ever do that's wrong needs to last more than a few minutes. You don't have to wait to come to church on Sunday and confess it. You don't have to wait to be in your small group to confess it. When you realize that you have dishonored the Lord or you've done something that you know doesn't please Him, what you do is immediately you confess it to the Lord and ask Him to forgive you. And if you have to do that a lot these first days when you practice this, don't get upset over that. Just keep doing it and keep doing it. And all of a sudden one day you'll discover God has made you so sensitive to these things that you don't want to have to come to Him again with it because you've already come to Him so many times and so you don't do it anymore. That's the power of walking in the Spirit. And I wanted to say this all to all of us today because, hey, we want to be God's people. We want to walk in the Spirit. We want to do the things God has called us to do. And here's the formula right from the Scripture to help us do that.
6: You know, the Bible doesn't say we're to shuffle. We're not to run. We're to walk one step at a time with the Holy Spirit. And it wouldn't be commanded of us if we are not capable of doing it. So my encouragement to all of us is, let's practice walking in the Spirit. The Bible has a lot to say about the fruit of the Spirit in Galatians chapter 5, and we're going to spend 2 days on that subject as we begin the next week together. I hope you'll be with us then. In the meantime, as we face the weekend, let me encourage you to get to church, be a blessing to the people in church, go with a word of encouragement, and to be a blessing to your pastor. Be sure to look for us on television over the weekend because we're where you are somewhere. You can find us. We're on your dish. We're on your cable. We're there for you and you can join us. Usually not while you should be in church. Hopefully make church a priority and we'll see you right here on Monday.
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0: With SRN News, I'm Rich Thomason in Washington. The commander-in-chief is touting a preliminary peace agreement with Iran, a deal that he says will result in a full reopening of the Strait of Hormuz, as well as a lifting of the U.S. blockade on Iranian ports.
1: President Trump making the long-anticipated announcement on Truth Social, writing in part, "The deal with the Islamic Republic of Iran is now complete. Congratulations to all. Ships of the world, start your engines. Let the oil flow."
0: Correspondent Laura Winter says that deal could be signed on Friday. Many details have yet to be revealed. Uncertainty remains over the future of the Iran nuclear program. The president on his way to Europe for the G7 summit. Along with the Iran situation, Russia's war on Ukraine will be discussed. Russia launching yet another massive attack on its neighbor. Joining a growing list of countries, Britain plans to ban the under-16 crowd from using a range of social media apps.
2: Prime Minister Keir Starmer has told a news conference he will fight back if technology companies resist the social media apps ban intended to protect children from harmful content and excessive screen time. He says he is not prepared to compromise on the safety and happiness of our children. The move makes the UK part of a growing global movement to tighten online safety for children. Australia, Canada, Brazil, and Indonesia have introduced legislation or requirements for children's access to social media, whereas France, Spain, Denmark, Thailand, and South Korea are among others studying or developing similar approaches. I'm Charles DeLevesma.
0: A dozen people died in the crash of a plane on a skydiving outing yesterday in Butler, Missouri. The aircraft went down in a field and burst into flames. On Wall Street, Dow futures 534 points higher. This is SRN News.
3: 603 KGLE, the forecast for the day today. Slight chance of showers before noon, slight chance of showers and thunderstorms from noon to 2, and then skies becoming mostly sunny. A high today of 76, winds gusting to 30. Tonight, increasing clouds, a low of 50. Tomorrow, mostly cloudy, a bit of a breeze with a high of 84. And right now it's 57 degrees. Good Monday morning. This is KGLA. It's time for today's meditation. I'm Dave Brown, reading from Pastor Colin Smith's book, Unlocking the Bible Devotional, on your network of praise. Walking around like he owns the place. Matthew 4:19, Jesus called out to them, "Come, follow me, and I will show you how to fish for people." Why did the first disciples follow Jesus? What did they find attractive in his offer? And why should we consider the same offer that he makes to us today? Imagine that you are a secretary working on the second floor of a large multinational corporation. You have a pile of work on your desk and you're rushing to meet several deadlines. As you pound away on your keyboard, a stranger walks into the office. You've never seen him before. He walks around like he owns the place and people start getting annoyed. Then he arrives at your desk. He stops and waits for you to look up from your screen, and when you do, he says, "Follow me." There is no way you're going to get up, leave your computer, and follow him. In fact, your first thought is probably to pick up the phone and call security. The next thing you'd be tempted to do is say, "Excuse me, but who do you think you are?" Now, let's rerun that scene with one additional piece of information. As the stranger walks into the office, the receptionist scribbles a note on a piece of paper and it's quickly passed from one secretary to the next until it eventually comes to you. The note says, "It's the CEO. He's never visited the second floor before. It's the first time he's even been in the building. It is, after all, a multinational company." But the receptionist is sure it's him, and no one doubts that she's right. It doesn't bother you now that he walks around like he owns the place. And when he stops at your desk, it says, "Follow me." You get up and leave your computer because you know that whatever he wants you to do is a higher priority than anything you were doing before. You will never follow Jesus Christ until you are convinced that he's more than just a historical figure. But once you know who he is, the Son of God, you will jump at the great privilege of his offer to come follow me. Today's programming is a gift from a Havre, Montana couple in honor of their son Blake, who is celebrating his 8th birthday today. 606, you are now with Caprae's Good Morning. Well, looks like a Monday, if I'm not mistaken. Thanks for turning on the radio. Dave, Marcy, and Amy here, and we are messengers with Magnify. I've been trying to make

0: good.
1: That is the latest from Matthew West. It's called Good. 13 minutes after 6 o'clock, and the old calendar on the wall says, yep, it's a Monday.
2: It's Monday.
1: Hey, happy Monday.
2: Yeah.
1: Let's see. We have all kinds of good music, mission news. We will hear from Johnny Erickson Tata and more.
2: Lots of good stuff today.
1: Right now, Tarion. This is Big God. With

0: big distributarian on your network of praise. You are heroic, Mercy.
1: How so?
0: I understand a logging truck, some logs just outside of the station.
1: Okay, so as somebody who grew up in a generation when there's a movie called Final Destination that came out back in the day, and it makes you not want to drive behind logging trucks, seeing one tipped over on the side of the road doesn't help. I tend to want to not drive as far away from the back of a logging truck as possible.
0: When will you see a shark with really big jaws
1: yeah,
0: on the
1: right,
0: side
1: like
0: of the
1: Sharknado.
0: Road?
1: Yeah, right, like Sharknado. Yeah.
0: It is your network of praise.
2: I'm Ruth Kramer with Mission Network News. At least 30 women in Western Afghanistan were arrested by the Taliban last week for allegedly violating hijab dress code. But in a rare show of protest, dozens of people in the city of Herat took to the streets on the women's behalf. Local sources say the Taliban shot at the demonstrators, killing at least two and wounding others. Floyd Robel with the Voice of the Martyrs Canada.
3: The Taliban has a pretty strict and severe hand in punishment. So it just tells you that if there's such an unrest that people are willing to take the risk and rise up, that there is certainly a deep resentment and unrest within the population.
2: Robel says Afghan believers are sharing Christ through personal relationships with others. Pray for them to be hidden from Taliban surveillance. Pray for gospel advance and discipleship for the Afghan church. And years into Russia's invasion, many children in Ukraine still carry the weight of war. Nighttime doesn't mean cozy beds, but rather sleeping in hallways or basements to the sound of drones and bombs. Eric Mock with Slava Gospel Association says that's why summer Bible camps put on by their Ukrainian church partners end up being what he calls islands of peace. But it's not just a temporary escape.
4: These camps, then, more than just being islands of peace, are the islands of peace that passes all understanding. For these kids hear a message of hope. They encounter people who show them grace and love and patience and joy. And they encounter something different than the world has provided them.
2: Pray for Ukrainian children attending summer camps to know peace in Christ. 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I'm Ruth Kramer.
0: 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Good Monday morning. Hey, Amy, what do you see in the forecast?
5: Well, good Monday morning in northwest Montana, northern Idaho. Today, partly sunny skies with highs near 80. In central Montana, we'll see mostly sunny skies, our highs reaching for 81. In southwest Montana, central Idaho, mostly cloudy and breezy today with highs near 80. Northeast Montana, northwest North Dakota, under mostly clouds today, our highs to 78. Jamestown, North Dakota, showing about a 20% chance of showers. Cloudy today and highs near 72. In south central, southeast Montana, north central, northeast Wyoming, a slight chance of afternoon showers. Highs today near 76. In Cheyenne, Wyoming, sunny and breezy with highs near 77.
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0: It really is. Amazing Grace. That's Phil Wickham with Crowder on your network of praise.
1: Mm-hmm.
0: 27 minutes after 6 o'clock on Monday morning and the middle of June, 15th.
1: I can't believe it. It's going by so fast.
0: We have more great music on the way.
2: Hi, I'm Johnny Erickson Tata. 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Is God truly sovereign over terrible accidents, or does the devil set the world's agenda? And where does a person struggling with a life-altering illness find peace of mind and a purpose for living? Well, you know, when I used to struggle with those very questions after my diving accident, God brought wise Christian friends alongside me to help me discover how life-transforming God's Word could be. And from there, I became a living testimony of Jeremiah chapter 15, quote, "When I discovered your words, I devoured them. They are my joy and my heart's delight." 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
4: Luke 11, verse 28. 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Follow his example and obey his teaching. God chose to come to you through Jesus so you can know his heart, understand his will, and obey him."
3: Back to the Bible.
4: 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Your network of praise.
0: 6:30, your network of praise. Good morning, Dave and Marcy here on a Monday morning. And there's a thing in radio called a tease.
1: Mm-hmm.
0: There's a little nugget that makes you think, oh, I got to listen for that. Here's my tease for what I'm going to talk about later on this morning. You won't believe it. That's it.
1: That's all it is. Good job.
0: This makes you curious, doesn't it?
1: Yeah. It can be such a wide range of things with you.
0: I know. Yeah. We'll find out. It is your network of praise, and it's David Marcy here. This is Hillsong United. Know You Will.

all the songs you need for the one life you live. Here. On your network of praise.

0: Somebody like me, that's Caleb and John, your network of praise. Good morning. It is 6:36. Did you watch any World Cup?
1: I actually did. Here's what's funny. We were talking about how USA was playing, right? And you were like, oh, it's on Fox Sports. Well, I don't have Fox Sports. But I found out that it is on Peacock, but you get the Telemundo version of it.
0: So it's in Spanish?
1: I got it in Spanish. It was the best thing ever.
0: Ay-yi-yi.
1: Yeah, it was so great because they're so passionate with the way that they call the game. So it was actually way better, in my opinion. Yeah. But no idea what happened, but awesome.
0: Shall we call my daughter-in-law?
1: That's what I said. I texted Dave over the weekend. I was like, is your daughter-in-law busy right now? Because I have some questions. I'm a little confused.
0: Great. That's funny.
1: Hey, and USA won. Woohoo.
0: How about that?
1: Yeah.
0: It is 37 after.
1: How about that U.S. team? Look at them go.
0: It's Rachel Lampa and Toby Mac, perfectly loved.

0: Perfectly Loved. That's Rachel Lampa, Toby Mack. You are now with your praise. 19 minutes before 7 o'clock Monday morning. The kids are all home.
1: Yep.
0: Tucked in bed.
1: Summer vacay.
0: Except you brought...
1: I did bring... I brung a child today.
0: You brung a child so you could, so you could teach her English.
1: A willing child, by the way. Because she's said she wanted to come with me before, and I've attempted to wake her up, and there was like little movement.
0: What time did you wake her up this morning?
1: 5 o'clock in the morning she got up.
0: We're calling child services.
1: She seems perfectly happy out there, actually.
0: She does. Oh, that's good.
1: She even brought you a gift.
0: 641, your network of praise.
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4: Good morning. Your network of praise, KGLE areas. We will see a slight chance of showers today before noon, then a chance of later afternoon showers or thunderstorms. Our high today, 76. Tonight, cloudy with a low of 50. Tomorrow, mostly cloudy and our high reaching to 84. Wednesday, with showers likely, possible afternoon thunderstorms, mostly cloudy with highs near 68. And Thursday, up to 71 with a chance of showers. Right now, 60.
5: Hi, friends. This is Janet Parshall, host of In the Market with Janet Parshall. You know what makes our program different? Well, we're going to talk about the news. The news is everywhere 24/7, and you and I need to know what's going on in the news. But unless you look at the news through the lens of Scripture, you haven't gotten the rest of the story. Thank you, Paul Harvey, for that. And so we're going to give you the rest of the story. We're going to look at the world through the Word on In the Market with Janet Parshall. So join us.
0: From 3 to 5 this afternoon. 6:43, your network of praise. Hey, right now in the calm moment that you have, it's calm right now, right?
1: So
0: what
1: sure.
0: You want to do, if you haven't already, follow your network of praise Instagram page.
1: Yes, that'd be a good idea.
0: Marcy's going to be posting some stuff.
1: Mm-hmm.
0: We'll talk about that as we go through the morning. That's your network of praise Instagram page.
1: That's right. So YNOP Radio, if you're looking. If you're searching
0: that's it,
1: for
0: that's
1: us.
0: That's it. Okay. I always forget that. All right. 6:44, your network of praise. Chris Tomlin, How Good It Is.

0: Alive. That's Big Daddy Wave, your network of praise. Good morning, David Mercy here. Here, a contest coming up a little bit later.
1: True.
0: On.
1: That's Bible Mad Gab Monday.
0: And network update with Roger Longquist. Interesting things he wants to bring up. That's coming up about 8:15. Right now, it's Phil Wickham. The king is in the room.

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5: With SRN News, I'm Rich Thomason in Washington. Friday is expected to see the signing of a preliminary agreement between the U.S. and Iran. The Memorandum of Understanding announced on social media by President Trump. The BBC's Gary O'Donohue says there are a number of important loose ends that have yet to be tied up.
6: The deal, while crucial, is just a beginning. It will kick off a period of 60 days
7: programming
6: during which the U.S. and Iran will have to agree on how to destroy and remove Iran's nuclear material. That in itself could easily falter. The exact status of the Strait of Hormuz is also something over which divergent views are still apparent. And the timing of sanctions relief and the unfreezing of Iranian assets is still not consistent between both parties.
5: Word of the deal comes as the G7 summit gets underway in Europe.
8: Top of the list of priorities for G7 nations is reopening the Strait of Hormuz so that oil and gas from the Persian Gulf can flow out again to world markets. France and Britain have a proposal to help with that. They are offering warships that could help escort tankers through the strait and also get rid of any mines. That proposal is expected to be discussed as part of wider talks on the Middle East, both at a leaders' dinner that kicks off the G7 this evening and through the next 3 days of talks to Wednesday.
5: That's correspondent John Lester. Crude prices have tumbled down more than 5% since the deal was unveiled. Today's AAA national average for a gallon of gas, $4.06, down a penny from yesterday and 46 cents lower than a month ago. The latest Russian attack on Ukraine killed 11 people, wounded more than 50 others. The assault also damaging a renowned religious site in Kiev. On Wall Street, stock futures higher. The Dow futures are up almost 500 points. This is SRN News.
9: Good Monday morning, KGLE, area 702, and we'll see a slight chance of showers before the noon hour, then a chance of showers or thunderstorms later this afternoon, but becoming sunny with highs near 76, tonight clouds and a low of 50, tomorrow mostly cloudy, light breeze and a high of 84, Wednesday wind for showers likely, thunderstorms possible and our high to 68, right now Glendive and nearby at 59 degrees, KGLE.
10: Today's good news verse from Your Network of Praise is from Psalm 23, verses 1 through 3. The Lord is my shepherd, I shall not want. He makes me lie down in green pastures. He leads me beside still waters. He restores my soul. He leads me in paths of righteousness for His name's sake.
0: Today's programming is a gift from a Haver, Montana couple in honor of their son, Blake, who is celebrating his 8th birthday today. Your Network of Praise. Good morning. Happy Monday.
11: Yes, and thank you to that couple in Haver for sponsoring today. And happy birthday, Blake.
0: A happy Monday to Blake.
11: And yes.
0: Boy, 8 years old. That's a fun one.
11: I know. That's exciting.
0: David Marcy here. It's We the Kingdom, Miracle Power.

0: You're gonna make mistakes. He doesn't expect you to be perfect. He's the perfect one. He just picks us up. When we get going.
1: Your network of praise.
2: Sometimes.

0: Lift me up. That's Blessing Offer on your network of praise. All right, let's see. It's 11 minutes after 7 o'clock, so there I was last night.
1: Yeah.
0: Starting to think about getting ready for bed. And
1: so it was like 7:30 at night.
0: Yeah. Sitting on my couch. And Bev, my wife, yeah, exactly. My wife turned to me and said, what is that? Heard this banging sound. Didn't think much of it.
1: Yeah.
0: Because we've got some construction going on in our neighborhood, house construction.
1: You're hearing a lot of noises, I'm sure.
0: So I'm thinking, yeah, no big deal. She insisted I go check it out. You know, it's the role of the guy.
1: That's what I was going to say. That's your job.
0: And so I went walking around and figured out where the sound is coming through. I went down to our basement.
1: You said you kept hearing a ding, basically.
0: Yeah.
1: Over and over again.
0: Went into my one of the bedrooms downstairs, and it's a ground level, a window down there.
1: Yeah.
0: And I came face to face with a tom turkey. I mean, the feathers all fanned out, and
1: he
0: was beautiful.
1: Yeah.
0: He was like 2 inches away from my nose.
1: And he saw you, and he was like, "Brother, look, a turkey! Everybody, look!
0: A fellow turkey." That was quite a surprising way to finish up. Anyway, did you put the picture?
1: The video of it's on Instagram if you want to see it. It's they are very pretty.
0: They are. They're stunning. And
1: he
0: bangs on the window one time before I scared him away. So
1: yeah, it's almost like he was like, "Listen to the morning show. How dare you?
0: Listen, yeah. Your network Capri's Facebook or Instagram page.
1: Yeah. Yeah. Check it out. Go to YNOP Radio on Instagram. You'll see it. Yeah.
0: Okay. That's your job the rest of the time that I work here. Anytime I mention Instagram, you tell me the right title.
1: I will tell you where to go. Yes. Okay, I'll give you the tag.
0: It is 13 minutes after 7 o'clock, your network of praise.
2: 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Yes, there is a risk we take in putting grace into action. Oh, believe me, God will reward you. Count on it. 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Count on that, too. Some of you provided wonderful homes for your children as they were growing up. Yet, in spite of that, perhaps a child turned on you and took advantage of you. Does it help a little to know that God feels that kind of pain every day? When so many abuse His offer of love and grace, let His grace carry you through all of this.
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0: Thank you, Chuck Swindoll. He's going to be back at 9 o'clock this morning here on your network of praise. Well, it's time to talk turkey.
4: Shake your left hand, gobble. Shake your right hand, gobble. Shake your tail now, gobble, gobble, gobble.
1: It's a minor key creepy turkey.
0: It is kind of creepy.
4: Tail now, gobble, gobble, gobble.
0: Oh, well. Turkey seems to be our theme so far this morning. We have sweeter things on the horizon, but you can check out the turkey video on YNOP,
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1: There it is.
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0: Video. See what I saw. It is 15 after 7 o'clock. Amy, what do you see in the forecast?
6: Well, Northwest Montana, Northern Idaho, looking partly cloudy today. Eventually sunny with highs near 80. Central Montana, mostly sunny skies. Today's highs to 81. In Southwest Montana, Central Idaho, we're in for mostly cloudy skies. Highs near 80. Northeast Montana, Northwest North Dakota, under mostly cloudy skies, pushing for 78. Jamestown, North Dakota, in for clouds, a chance of showers, are high to 72. In South Central, Southeast Montana, North Central, Northeast Wyoming, slight chance of afternoon showers, mostly sun with highs near 76. And Cheyenne, Wyoming, sunny and breezy today with our high to 77.
4: Gobble, gobble, the turkey goes, gobble, gobble, the turkey goes, gobble,
0: that's
4: gobble.
0: That's not easy to say.
1: Right?
0: It is 16 minutes after 7 o'clock. Thank you, Amy. Your network of praise. Toby Mack and Zach Williams now with Cornerstone.

0: Good music, that's good for you. Good for you.
1: I'm loved because you're good.
0: And your family.
1: God have your way in me.
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0: Something better. That's for Black Odd, your network of praise. Good morning.
1: I stand by what I said last week. The best thing about this World Cup, which, by the way, is going to go on through July. It's like, you know, it's going to go on and on for a while, is watching all these people from other countries experience like rural U.S. I love it so much.
0: What was the college band you were telling me about?
1: Yes. It was the University of Kansas, I believe. And they showed up, and Algeria is in Lawrence, Kansas. I think that's right, right? Anyway, they showed up. They learned Algeria's national anthem, and they showed up at their training session, played their national anthem. They were playing pep songs for them to support. I mean, how awesome
0: is
1: that?
0: Awesome. That is,
1: I love hearing about U.S. hospitality for people coming to visit and all that jazz.
0: Oh, that's good.
1: And I heard the NBA finals didn't end the way you wanted them to. But that means that there are a lot of Europeans in New York wondering what just happened.
0: Things got crazy.
1: Things got a little crazy after the New York Knicks won.
0: Basketball's done.
1: Yes.
0: Football's just glint in the eye.
1: Yeah. But baseball's still going.
0: Hockey's done.
1: Championship
0: last night.
1: Yep, we got baseball and we got World Cup right now. That's what's taking over the feed.
0: Okay, one quick baseball note. Colorado Rockies won 23-9.
1: 23
0: is a franchise record.
1: A baseball game? Were they playing baseball?
0: If they could have spread those runs out for the next few games.
1: Did the Rockies give up on baseball and start playing ping pong? How did they get to 23?
0: They gave up a few years ago. Trying to clap back. It is 25 after 7 o'clock.
1: Feeling grateful this morning, aren't you, Dave?
0: That's right. Along with Chandler Moore.

0: Even then, that's Micah Tyler, your network of praise. Good morning. It's 32 minutes after 7. David Marcy.
1: Yes. And company. Yeah.
0: Ellie's here.
1: Uh-huh.
0: Marcy's daughter.
1: Yeah.
2: Hi.
0: You got up at 5 this morning?
2: Yeah.
1: Are you feeling it now? Is it starting to kick in, that 5 a.m.? Yeah.
0: I just called her. I said, Ellie, come here. I looked and she's laying down on the couch out there.
1: Fair enough.
0: Blanket and everything.
1: Yeah, Dave says I can't do that during the morning show. So. Better you than me. I
0: caught her doing that so many times. No, but there are some treats here this morning.
1: Yes.
0: As a matter of fact, is it on Instagram?
1: It is. It's on our Instagram page, so you can check it out. But Ellie and I got into the kitchen yesterday, took some leftover cupcakes, frosted cupcakes, and turned them into cake pops.

0: right? And they were German chocolate cupcakes, so we decided to go along with that coconut chocolate theme. And Ellie helped me with the whole process.
1: What does that mean? What do you do, Ellie?
2: Well, we started with the cupcakes, and then I got the mixing bowl out, and I mixed them until they were like this batter almost, like if you had cookie dough.
0: Yep. Uh-huh,
2: uh-huh. And then I used a cookie
0: scoop.
2: Mm-hmm. Yeah. And I turned them into
0: like balls,
2: the shape. Yeah.
1: Yeah, yeah. You can see it on Instagram.
0: Yeah.
2: Yeah.
1: So I have a question for you though. These started out as German chocolate cupcakes.
2: Yeah.
1: Which are like my favorite thing in the whole world. And you destroyed them.
2: Well,
0: to make something even better.
1: Better. Okay. All right. No, they're beautiful.
0: Yeah.
1: They're beautiful.
0: She did so good. Like, we melted some chocolate. She helped do the whole process. And we even topped them with some coconuts for decoration. If you like coconut, these things are good.
1: Okay.
0: Yeah. If you don't, that's fine. More for us.
1: All right. We have to.
0: Right, Ellie?
1: Turn off the microphone so I can take a bite. Thanks, Ellie.
0: Yeah.
1: You go back to sleep now, okay?
0: Chef Ellie.
1: It's 34 minutes after 7 o'clock.
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4: Good morning. Your network of praise, KGLE areas, will see a slight chance of showers before the noon hour. Then again later this afternoon with some possible thunderstorms. Cloudy to sunny today with highs near 76. Tonight cloudy with a low of 50. And tomorrow mostly cloudy. Southwest breeze and highs in the mid-80s. Our Wednesday, showers likely and cooler with a high of 68. Thursday, chance of afternoon showers. Right now, 59.
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1: 7:36, your network of praise. 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
0: Yes, happy Monday. It's Bible Mad Gab Monday, so stick around for that, of course.
1: That's the contest coming up right now. Francesca Battistelli, God is good.

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2: You broke through a thousand fences, been rescued from a thousand ditches.

0: Mike Sheep, that's Ben Fuller on Your Network of Praise.
1: Such a good song. Good morning. Good morning.
0: Excuse me. I've been eating my dessert for breakfast.
1: It's good, right? The coconut chocolate cake pop for breakfast. Yummy.
0: Yeah.
1: Breakfast of champions. That's what I say.
0: If you want to wish that you had some, but you can't,
1: yeah,
0: you can take a look at it on our Facebook page.
1: We've turned
0: on
1: into
0: our
1: a
0: Instagram
1: page. Yeah, it's turned into a foodie page. Yeah.
0: Your Network of Praise.
1: Hey, you know that underdog team that you've been talking about, Curacao?
0: Smallest nation to have a team
1: in the World Cup.
0: Yeah.
1: Yes.
0: 155,000 people in the country.
1: Yeah, they're not very many people. It's an island.
0: That's not very many people.
1: No,
0: that's
1: not
0: right.
1: At all. It's very cool that they're in the World Cup. Apparently, they brought 6,000 plus. So over 6,000 fans to their World Cup opener. That's a roughly 3.7% of the country's entire population.
0: Can you imagine?
1: That's insane.
0: 3% of the United States showing up at a game?
1: They actually say that. It says that that's the equivalent of 12.6 million people turning out for a U.S. game. That's crazy.
0: Don't you kind of want to see them win a game?
1: Oh, for sure. Yeah absolutely.
0: Curacao.
1: Especially because they've been talking about how their Christian faith has been put on display, too. They've had a spotlight on that as well. So that's really, really cool.
0: That's nice.
1: Yeah.
0: Very nice.
1: Curacao.
0: Yes. Quarter before 8 o'clock.
2: All of us want to feel loved and accepted by others. 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
5: All across the world, people stop and wonder what makes America so unique and how is my story, a kid born in the Deep South in the 1960s, how do I become the Congress member for the city where the Civil War started?
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1: That means news is coming up soon. 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That's what I think.
0: Okay, all right, let's do that
1: as
0: right now.
1: As we head into that.
0: With Mercy Me, make it well.

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1: Here in the newsroom, I'm Jim Miller. Former Senator John Tester throwing his weight behind Democrat Sam Forrestag for Congress. Tester announced he is endorsing Forrestag for Montana's 1st Congressional District in a video he posted to X. Montana Democrats, Forrestag understands the challenges facing working families in the Treasure State. The power's back on in the Kalispell area after an outage left over 6,000 folks in the dark. Flathead Electric says service has been restored to all but a couple dozen customers. Utility says the outage caused by a damaged transmission structure near the White Oaks gas station that serves the Big Fork and Somers substations. Bronze statue of a Wildland firefighter killed in the line of duty in Montana, going up in Laurel. 500-pound statue depicting the late Wildland firefighter Ruben Romero of Oregon was installed at the Montana State Firefighters Memorial. Romero died of a heart attack battling the Bivens fire in the Tobacco Root Mountains last August. The statue was installed just ahead of a ceremony to honor firefighters who died in the line of duty. This year's Montana Folk Festival, less than a month away, the annual free music festival in the mining city, scheduled for July 10th through the 12th in Butte. This year's lineup features nearly 24 musical acts. There will also be a native fashion show as well as a First Peoples Market. Wyoming District Judge struck down 3 state abortion restrictions, including an ultrasound requirement, ruling that they violate a 2012 amendment to the Wyoming Constitution that protects individual health care decision-making. The decision continues a years-long legal battle over abortion access in the state. Wyoming drivers seeing some relief at the pump. Average gasoline prices fell nearly 7 cents per gallon over the past week, dropping to $4.26 per gallon. That according to a statewide survey of nearly 500 stations. Analysts say the decline reflects easing regional supply pressures as well as stable refinery output heading into the middle of this month. And that's a look at your news headlines on your network of praise. I'm Jim Miller.
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5: With SRN News, I'm Rich Thomason in Washington. Wall Street opened sharply higher this morning with investors cheering word of a preliminary peace deal between the U.S. and Iran, expected to be signed later in the week.
6: President Trump taking to Truth Social, writing, "The deal with the Islamic Republic of Iran is now complete. Congratulations to all. I hereby fully authorize the toll-free opening of the Strait of Hormuz and simultaneously herewith authorize the immediate removal of the United States naval blockade. Ships of the world, start your engines. Let the oil flow." And Vice President J.D. Vance telling Fox News this deal will transform the Middle East for the next 50 years. Laura Winters reporting.
5: The ultimate fate of Iran's nuclear program is apparently still up in the air. It will be subject to further talks in the coming 2 months. And as one war winds down, another one rages on.
7: Ukraine's interior minister described the attack on the capital Kyiv as a major blow with significant destruction of civilian infrastructure. The city's mayor, Vitaly Klitschko, said some houses and cars caught fire after being hit by debris from drones. He said the attack damaged electricity lines and left more than 140,000 people without power. In the northeastern city of Kharkiv, at least 5 rescue workers were killed while putting out a fire caused by Russian strikes. Russia also says its territory has come under attack from Ukraine.
5: The BBC's Simon Hancock. President Trump is heading to the G7 summit in Europe, where the Iran deal as well as the war in Ukraine will figure prominently on the agenda. Federal experts investigating deadly plane crash in Missouri, a pilot and 11 others killed. The plane taking people on a skydiving outing yesterday crashed in a field and burst into flames. This is SRN News.
8: Good morning, KGLE weather. Today we'll see a slight chance of showers through the morning hours, then again a possibility this afternoon with our high to 76. Tomorrow cloudy with our light south wind and a high of 84. Wednesday with showers likely, breezy, and a high of 68. Our Thursday brings a 20% chance of afternoon showers, mostly sunny skies, and a high of 71. Right now, 59 in and around Glendive, KGLE.
9: Today's good news verse from Your Network of Praise is from Psalm 23, verses 1 through 3. The Lord is my shepherd, I shall not want. He makes me lie down in green pastures. He leads me beside still waters. He restores my soul. He leads me in paths of righteousness for His name's sake.
0: Today's programming is a gift from a Havre, Montana couple in honor of their son, Blake, who is celebrating his 8th birthday today. It is 3 minutes after 8 o'clock. Your Network of Praise, Monday morning. Dave and Mercy here.
10: Yes, good morning.
0: A lot to pack into this hour. Lots of great music. We also have Roger Longquist visiting.
10: Oh, that's right, because it's Monday. Of course, we're going to get a network update really soon here.
0: And he's going to give us some reports, firsthand reports from Africa.
10: Oh, cool.
0: So that's on the way.
10: That's awesome.
0: And a contest as well.
10: Oh, yeah, that's right.
0: Bye. Marcy's in charge of that one.
10: Yeah, we'll see how it goes.
0: Right now, Sidewalk Prophets, come to the table.

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0: It's the morning show.
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0: of it all. SCC Wines.
1: Such a good song.
0: Your network of praise.
1: We sang that in church yesterday.
0: Oh, did you?
1: So good.
0: Did you sound just like CC?
1: In my mind?
0: Yeah.
1: Yeah.
0: That's what
1: totally.
0: Matters.
1: Yep.
0: Sing it from the heart.
1: You'd have to ask the rest of the people there how they think.
0: No, we'll just leave it at that.
1: Good idea.
0: House fires. I

0: That's from House Fires on your Network of Praise, 16 minutes after 8 o'clock on a Monday. You know what Sunday is, this coming Sunday?
1: I don't. Well, what?
0: Well, it's the first day of summer.
1: Oh, it is. Oh, nice. Yeah. Okay.
0: But the big thing is, you are so fortunate I'm here. The big thing is it's Father's Day.
1: Oh, that's right. That's coming up quick.
0: Can't officially represent all dads everywhere with a dad joke.
1: Okay.
0: Let's see.
1: It's always better when you announce it so we can get
0: Did ready. You hear about the two thieves who stole a calendar?
1: No.
0: They each got 6 months.
1: Oh, my goodness.
0: That's not bad.
1: Yeah. There's All week we're going to be dealing with this.
0: All week. Yeah, there's an article in the Washington Post says research shows that the humor of dad jokes can play a meaningful bonding role in parenting.
1: Sure.
0: All right.
1: Sure.
0: So I'm just, you
1: nothing,
0: know.
1: Nothing bonds you like a good eye roll, you know what I mean?
0: Yeah.
1: In the middle of the conversation.
0: Exactly. I know you're not being sarcastic. So long, boiling water. You will be missed.
1: Okay. Yeah. Let's maybe spread these out a little bit. You know what I mean? Yeah. That way.
0: I've got a zillion. Don't you worry about that. Never trust an atom. They can make up everything.
1: Okay. Yeah. That was good. Good,
0: everything.
1: Dave. That was good.
0: Okay.
1: Yeah.
0: Father's Day. Summer.
1: Father's Day's coming up. That's your reminder.
0: First day of summer. It is 17 minutes after 8 o'clock, and it's your Network of Praise.
2: It has been said that there was a time when a man would spend a week waiting patiently if he missed a stagecoach. But today, that same man might fly into a rage if he missed the first section of a revolving door. Same man, but two very different responses produced by cultural conditioning. The Bible says patience is the fruit of the Holy Spirit. And the Holy Spirit was the same in the days of stagecoaches as he is today. It's not the spirit or patience that have changed. It's us. Look for an opportunity today to allow the Holy Spirit to produce patience in your life. 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
0: And Pastor David Jeremiah coming back at 10 o'clock this morning here on your Network of Praise. Amy, what's coming up in the forecast?
4: Well, good morning. Monday in northwest Montana, northern Idaho. Will be partly sunny, breezy today with highs near 80. In central Montana, mostly sunny skies, light breeze and highs around 81. Southwest Montana, central Idaho, in for mostly cloudy skies. Today's highs near 80. In northeast Montana, northwest North Dakota, mostly cloudy today, breezy and highs near 78. In Jamestown, North Dakota, we'll see cloudy skies with a chance of showers and highs about 72. In south central southeast Montana, north central northeast Wyoming, a slight chance of afternoon showers and highs near 76. In Cheyenne, Wyoming, sunny and breezy with our highs near 77.
0: This is your Network of Praise. Thank you for listening on a Monday, and it is time for our network update. Roger Lundquist, General Manager of your Network of Praise, joins us for the conversation. And doing a little bit of a different twist on things for today's network update, but I do want to ask you just right out of the gate, Roger, there's some translation news, some new additions, that sort of thing, exciting things to hear about.
5: Well, that's right, Dave. 4 years ago, Your Network of Praise opened the New Life Africa Translation Center in Nairobi, Kenya, and we hired a woman named Koki Ann to head that up. We wanted to take it slow because translation is pretty challenging work, and so we decided we would translate one program, and that was a program called Reset, which is produced and written here in the United States. We would translate that into Swahili. Now here we are 4 years later. We have almost 800 programs produced, if you can imagine that.
6: Wow.
5: And the program continues to grow in influence. Just last week, Koki sent me a note, and she said, we just picked up three more radio stations in Turkana land. So I believe these are secular stations, but they are going to begin carrying the reset program, the Swahili version of it. And the name in Swahili is Weka Upya. And so those three stations are now added to the network of stations carrying Weka Upya. It's also broadcast on our New Life Africa satellite network. So, Dave, it's just so exciting, first of all, to see that something we were complete amateurs at 4 years ago, we now have 800 programs translated. And we are very happy that the influence of Weka Upya is continuing to grow.
0: Absolutely. An answer to prayer. And thank you so much. It's great to hear these updates. And speaking of that, Roger, we have some feedback. It's not only the broadcast going on, but we're hearing back from some of the listeners.
5: Well, yeah. About a week ago, I was exchanging text messages with my friend Mariah in Helena, and she said, you know, I really love hearing testimonies. And I said, funny you should mention that, because on this week's Network Update, we're going to be sharing some testimonies from the Weka Upya program. And so I'll jump in with this first one, Dave.
0: Yeah.
5: A man wrote to Radio Television Belingay. This is in the Democratic Republic of the Congo. And he said, for years, I've lived stuck in my past. After losing the family business that my father and I had built together, I could not move on. Every day, I kept thinking about what I had lost. One morning, while feeling overwhelmed with fear and worry, I listened to the Weka Upya program on the radio. I heard the story of May, who had been through similar loss. That message opened my eyes. I realized I was holding on to my past instead of trusting God. When the presenter reminded listeners that nothing can separate us from Christ's love, I felt peace return to my heart. I understand that God knows my pain, I knew my pain, but He was calling me to focus on Him instead of my loss. Today I no longer define myself by what I lost. I have found hope again, started a new business with peace, and learned that God is enough to carry me through every challenge.
0: Oh. How about that? A life change. Here's another one. This is from Sarah, who says, 2 years ago, my life fell apart. I made the painful decision to leave a toxic relationship that was destroying me. I felt broken and alone, constantly asking God why doing the right thing hurt so much. During that dark season, she says, I listened to a Weka Upya message about a child suffering because of a thorn stuck in his foot. Suddenly, I understood my own situation. The separation was painful, but God was removing the thorn that was poisoning my life before it destroyed my future and self-worth. Sarah says, hearing that message and being reminded that God was with me changed my perspective completely. I no longer saw Him as distant, but as a loving Father healing a wound. That's great.
5: You know, the thing I love about that, Dave, is the fact that at the start of her testimony, she talked about how she felt broken and alone. And she may not have had friends around her to encourage her during that time, but she had the radio and she had the Weka Upya program on the radio because YNOP listeners have provided the way for us to have that on the air for her.
0: Absolutely. That's encouraging.
5: The last one that I have to share comes from a man named David, and he says, last year I was offered my dream job leading a new branch of my company in another province. It was a great opportunity, but it also meant leaving my city, friends, and comfort zone. As the decision day came closer, fear and anxiety took over. I kept trying to predict the future and control every possible outcome. One morning, while listening to Weka Upya, I heard a message that changed my thinking. The presenter spoke about Philip, whom God sent onto a desert road without explaining the whole plan. Philip obeyed, and it led him to an extraordinary encounter. I realized I did not need to know every detail about my future. I only needed to trust the one guiding me. After praying, I accepted the position with a peace I had not had in months. Today, I'm settled in my new city. My work is fulfilling. I have met wonderful people, and I'm involved in community projects I never imagined before. I learned that planning is good, but trusting God's guidance is even better. And that's a good message for us at the end of that.
0: Yes, absolutely.
5: When I read that testimony, when it arrived, I thought of Psalm 119 that refers to, the psalmist says, he runs in the path of God's commands. And I thought, you know, that's how it is. You obey God's commands, and you don't know where the path takes you. You don't know how long it is or where it ends, but if you just stay on that path, you don't have anything to worry about. And David's testimony reminded me about that.
0: Some wonderful answers to prayer expressed in those testimonies. God is at work, and thank you for your support of these things that are going forward. Now, there are some prayer requests we want to pass along here as well. This is a troubled area, the Democratic Republic of the Congo. And so, if you have a pen, you might want to even write these down. Here's a note that came to us from there. It says, please continue praying for us. In addition to the Ebola outbreak that is claiming lives, ADF rebels also killed people during the night from Saturday to Sunday on the outskirts of the city of Beni, where I am located. They target civilians, especially Christians. The note says, by Sunday evening, the death toll had already reached 20 people. Please pray for our safety, as the location where these killings took place is less than 5 kilometers from our radio station. In 2014, the note says this was the same area where they began massacring the local population. After some time, they moved to other locations, but sadly, they've now attacked the same area again. Please pray for our spiritual and physical protection. May God thwart their evil plans and grant peace to our region.
5: Wow. Yeah. You know, it's hard to imagine that, Dave. We, of course, have offices in various places around Montana, and the idea that within 5 kilometers, that's about 3 miles, from one of our radio stations, there was an organized massacre of local residents taking place. Right. It's hard to imagine, and in this case, as this gentleman mentioned, this is oftentimes targeting Christians. This radio station, by the way, has been a partner with New Life Africa Satellite Network pretty much from the start in 2021. And so these are our friends, and we really care about them and their staff and the people that they're ministering to. So we do appreciate your prayers.
0: Yeah. What an opportunity to take

0: because faithful YNOP listeners have prayed and provided funds to make it possible for us to do this work. And now today we're celebrating by sharing the stories of some of the men and women who have been blessed by what we've all been able to do together.
1: Boy, yeah, how exciting to see how God is at work in that area. As you said, thanks to all who have been supporting this work. And thanks for listening. Our network update every Monday about 8:15 in the morning, 5:15 in the afternoon. And if you'd like to go back and listen again or share it with someone else, you can find it on our podcast page at ynop.org. 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

0: Where Would I Be? That's Peter Burton on Your Network of Praise. It is 36 minutes after 8 o'clock. David Marcy here.
1: It's Monday. I got Bible Mad Gab ready to go at some point.
0: Oh, good for you.
1: Yeah.
0: Mm-hmm. That's great. We'll do that next. Hey, when does a joke become a dad joke?
1: Oh, boy.
0: You ever wonder that? When does a joke become a dad joke? When it becomes apparent.
1: Apparent.
0: Apparent, the key word there.
1: Oh, you're so good at this.
0: Sunday is Father's Day.
1: Yeah.
0: And Washington
1: so Dave's going to be insufferable the rest of
0: Washington
1: the week.
0: This is my day. Washington Post says, hey, there's research says this is great for family bonding.
1: Dad jokes are powerful. Yeah.
0: And we, as a radio station, want to bond with you, the listener.
1: That's right. Encourage you. Yes.
0: I just want to share that.
1: Care for you.
0: I am worried about the calendar.
1: Dave's going to attempt to make you laugh. I don't know how well he'll
0: Marcy,
1: do that.
0: I'm worried about the calendar.
1: Why? What's wrong with the calendar?
0: Its days are numbered.
1: Okay. Yeah. Yep. Yep. 30, this is going to be a long week, isn't it? 30, I mean, it's Monday.
0: Yeah,
1: Monday.
0: It is.
1: Oh, boy.
0: So.
1: Yeah.
0: 37 after 8 o'clock. Contest is next.
2: Knowing God from Harvest with Pastor and Evangelist Greg Laurie.
3: What happens when we die? Where do we go? What's it like on the other side? Oh, there's many books that you can read today. Some have even been made into films, and people talk about their experiences in the afterlife and what they saw in heaven. And a lot of times you'll hear people say they went through a tunnel and saw great light and felt a great peace. But here's the problem. I don't know if those people are telling me the truth. They might be making it up. I don't know. But I'll tell you, God has given us a book that tells us the truth about the afterlife, and it's called the Bible, and I have one right here. Everything you need to know about the afterlife is in this book. Everything you need to know about this life is in this book. Because God not only promises life after death, He promises life during life. Jesus said, I have come that you might have life, and that more abundantly, or live it to its fullest. You know, medical science seeks to add years to our life, but only Christ can add life to your years. Jesus says, behold, I stand at the door and I knock, and if you'll hear my voice and open the door, I will come in. Believe what God says in His word. Don't put this off. Don't procrastinate. This is your moment.
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4: Good morning, KGLE areas. We are headed into a Monday with a little chance of showers through the morning and then another chance this afternoon. Highs 76 or thereabouts. Tonight, increasing clouds and a low of 50. Tomorrow, mostly cloudy skies, our high to 84. And Wednesday, showers likely, thunderstorms possible, and highs to 68. Our Thursday, up to 71, with a 20% chance of afternoon showers. Right now, we're at 62 in Glendive.
5: Hi, friends. This is Janet Parshall, host of In the Market with Janet Parshall. You know what makes our program different? Well, we're going to talk about the news. The news is everywhere 24/7, and you and I need to know what's going on in the news. But unless you look at the news through the lens of Scripture, you haven't gotten the rest of the story. Thank you, Paul Harvey, for that. And so we're going to give you the rest of the story. We're going to look at the world through the Word on In the Market with Janet Parshall. So join us.
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0: Yeehaw.
1: There
0: okay.
1: you go. There you go. Short and to the point. I like that one. One winner per household per 30-day period. Marcy, it's yes. all yours.
0: So this is Bible Mad Gab. If you're new around these parts, that means I am going to say something a little nonsensical. It's not going to make a lot of sense. But if you can make sense of it, you could get a prize. Mm. Yeah.
1: All right.
0: Here's the number to call if you can guess what I'm saying. 866-752-5257. Here is the clue. Gray.
1: Gray.
0: Tis.
1: Tis.
0: Yuri.
1: Yuri.
0: Mm-hmm. Warden.
1: Warden.
0: Mm-hmm. Evan.
1: Evan.
0: Gray, tis, Yuri, Warden, Evan. 866-752-5257.
1: All right, the early bird gets a worm. Good morning, you're on your network of praise. Who's this?
2: Hi, this is Lisa.
0: Hi.
1: Lisa, good morning. Happy Monday. Where are you calling from?
2: Billings, Montana.
1: All right. What do you think?
2: Great is your reward in heaven.
0: That's it.
1: Oh,
0: that is exactly right.
1: Right. Excellent. Hey, thank you. Thanks
2: That's
1: for,
2: great.
1: Thanks for calling. Thanks for listening this morning. How's your Monday going?
2: It's wonderful. We've got two kids in volleyball camp and running a few errands. And it's a great day.
1: All right. Oh, that sounds so like fun. A great summer start.
0: Right?
1: Hey, I just think you have to hold real quick. Thank you very much for calling in.
0: Yes.
1: Volleyball camp.
0: Boom. Yeah. Matthew 5:12, it's the conclusion of the Beatitudes.
1: Stephen Stanley now, rest in the Father.

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0: Wake up.
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0: Jeremy Camp with again. It is 8:49. Good morning. So we have to wait till Friday for the next match?
1: I guess so, yes. Next time USA is playing, it's against Australia, and it's going to be at 1 o'clock June 19th. So that's Friday.
0: Yep, yep. World Cup action.
1: Oh, boy.
0: So I turned to Marcy for the answer to this, and she said, what I look like, I know soccer?
1: We are learning this together, Dave.
0: This is
1: in real time.
0: Men's only.
1: Yeah.
0: Well, but the women play,
1: I guess.
0: Also play every 4 years, so they're next summer.
1: Oh, is that how that works? Yeah. Dave's in charge of Googling. We are literally learning this in real time alongside you
0: If we didn't have the internet, we'd
1: have no idea.
0: Be even more foolish.
1: Did you know that? So that first game, they scored 4 points.
0: The U.S. men did.
1: Yeah, 4-1, and that's the most goals the U.S. men have tallied in a World Cup match, apparently.
0: Ooh,
1: yeah.
0: Really?
1: Mm-hmm.
0: All right.
1: Yeah.
0: Way to go, guys.
1: Thank you, NPR.org, for that information.
0: It is 10 minutes before 9 o'clock.
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7: In Luke 15, Jesus told the familiar story of the lost sheep. He said, "Suppose one of you has 100 sheep and loses one of them. Doesn't he leave the 99 in the open country and go after the lost sheep until he finds it? And when he finds it, he joyfully puts it on his shoulders and goes home. Then he calls his friends and neighbors together and says, 'Rejoice with me, I have found my lost sheep.' Then he added, 'I tell you that in the same way, there will be more rejoicing in heaven over one sinner who repents than over 99 righteous persons who do not need to repent.'" Jesus reminds us of the value of just one lost soul to God. Today, more than 2 billion lost souls are waiting to hear about Jesus, and we have the good news they're waiting to hear. Let's ask God how we can get it to them as soon as possible.
0: Thank you, Roger. It is 8:52. A couple more songs to finish up this hour. Rachel Lampa with Andrew Rip, Somebody to You.

0: 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Worship Him sincerely, honestly. Worship Him
1: 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Still trying.

0: Faith, Hope, Love. That's from We Are Messengers on Your Network of Prayer's new one from those guys.
1: Love it.
0: All right. It is 9 o'clock.
1: It is. Join us tomorrow for the morning show, Tuesday morning show. 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

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I'm Bill Meyer. 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

0: safe for the kids, indeed.
1: Wow, that's pretty.
0: But
1: is that dangerous?
0: Not.
1: No.
2: No.
0: An actual.
1: Whoa, look at that.
0: Babysitter.
1: See what happened?
0: Just to be clear. Welcome to your network of praise.
3: 31 minutes after 9 o'clock, this is your network of praise. Good morning. It's prayer time. And if you have a moment, I invite you to pray along with us. Also, if you have a prayer request, pass it to us by calling 800-442-9222 or send us an email, prayer@ynop.org. We have several prayer requests in front of us, but let's begin with a look at Scripture. And this morning, it's Psalm 23, the first three verses. The Lord is my shepherd, I shall not want. He makes me lie down in green pastures. He leads me beside still waters. He restores my soul. He leads me in paths of righteousness for his name's sake. What a picture, Lord, of your love for us, your care for us, your walk with us, your tending to us. Thank you so much. We can come before you and lift up these requests that are before us. We pray for a young dad and business owner who has a need to just get closer to trusting you. Lord, we can echo that for a lot of us, for ourselves. We pray for him that you would guide there. For a friend whose eye has healed after prayers, and Lord, we pray for this man's faith to grow, for him to see things through your eyes. We pray for a listener's father-in-law dealing with heart health complications. You know the particulars, Lord, and we pray for him. Pray for comfort and peace and good medical care and for him to respond well. Have a request to pray for a person's son. He broke his leg yesterday. So, Lord, we pray for the healing process. Lord, we know that you can take these things and use them to further your work, and we pray for that to happen there. Listener asking for prayer for himself as well as for his wife, that you, Lord, would pursue them relentlessly, and we agree with that prayer and ask you to be at work. A person says that their doctor is urgently referring them to have more tests done to check for cancer, and if they come back positive, she'll arrange for surgery. Lord, we would pray along with her that the test would come back negative. That's in your hands. We do pray for peace that passes understanding. She says that she's terrified and has an adult child with autism to care for. Lord, again, we pray for peace that passes understanding. And we put the health in your hands and pray for good results of those tests. The listener's daughter's asking for prayer for a relationship that she is in.

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8: 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You don't have to grieve alone.

0: Scripture, upon hearing that familiar sound on a daily basis, would be inevitably reminded of that evening that he spent in the courtyard. And then also reminded of the way in which that scene was painted over, if you like, covered over, renewed, transformed by another scene, the scene that took place when Jesus made breakfast for the disciples on the shore after his resurrection. And I don't think there is any doubt at all that if Peter was able to join us, to come back and be a part of our services today, he would sing heartily, "Our sins, they are many. His mercy is more." The departure of Judas has given rise to the 11 now being under the tutelage of Jesus in a very personal way. And once again, if you see your text in front of you there in 31 and into 32, Jesus reminds them of what he has already said in one of our previous studies about the wheat that falls, unless a grain of wheat falls into the ground and dies, it remains alone, but then out of that will come this growth. And we thought then about Jesus being glorified. And so once again, he gives voice to this. It seems fairly difficult, doesn't it? Now is the Son of Man glorified, and God the Father is glorified in him. If God the Father is glorified in him, God the Father will also glorify him in himself and glorify him at the very essence of it. Jesus is actually giving voice to what is virtually inexplicable to us. He's referring to the awesome nature of the way in which in the cross serves, if you like, as a splendid theater, a dramatic display of the incomparable goodness of God. If we want to know how God loves, if we want to know how good God is, if we want to know about God seeking to save people, then we look directly to the cross of the Lord Jesus Christ. Notice the tenderness of his tone in verse 33. "Little children," he says, "little children, yet a little while I'm with you, you will seek me. And just as I said to the Jews, so now also I say to you, where I am going, you cannot come. And a new commandment I give to you, that you love one another." Now, when we come to this phrase, "a new commandment," what are we to make of it? And I want to pause on this because I don't want us to go wrong. The new commandment to which he refers is not intrinsically different from what has already been for us in the Old Testament. Because in the Old Testament, in Leviticus 19, the word of God is, "You shall love your neighbor as yourself." So what then is new about this commandment? Well, it is a new commandment in the sense that it is the commandment that goes along with the new covenant. "This cup is a new covenant in my blood, which is given for the remission of sins." And accompanying that new covenant is the reality of a new life. The new life that Jeremiah the prophet spoke of, where a heart of stone would be removed and a soft and a pliable heart would be there, and the Spirit of God would come now and invade that heart. It's new in that sense. It's new also insofar as the depth of it and the demand of it is inescapable. Listen, "a new commandment I give to you, that you love one another." How? "Just as I have loved you, you are to love one another." How has Jesus loved? Perfectly, ceaselessly, sacrificially. That's what he's going to display on the cross. That the cross of the Lord Jesus defines as well as displays the nature of the love of God. Are we to take this seriously? "A new commandment I give to you," the followers of Jesus, "that you love one another. Just as I have loved you, you are also to love one another. How is this even possible? You see, the Christian life is not just difficult. The Christian life is impossible. The Christian life is impossible. Again, I want to pause on this for a moment because there may be some here this morning and you have never really factored in the whole idea of what it means to become a Christian. Some people are trying to be a Christian without ever having become a Christian. And so what does it really mean? What's involved? Remember what we discovered way back in chapter 3 in the words of Jesus to Nicodemus. He's a religious man. He's convinced of the idea that knowing God, loving God, following God is all about things you do for God or the things that you don't do because you want to please God. And how taken aback he must have been when Jesus says to him, I want to tell you something, Nicodemus, truly, truly, unless a man is born again, he cannot even see the kingdom of God. You must, he says, be born again. In other words, making it very, very clear that Christianity is not something that we take up. And people talk about, I've taken up golf, I've taken up business, or whatever you've taken up, as we understand it. We don't take up Christianity. By definition, Christianity takes us up. So let me ask you this morning, are you on the side of those who said, yeah, I've taken it up? Or do you find yourself saying, no, it has taken me up? Mysteriously. Again, Jesus to Nicodemus, the wind blows where it wills, and you can hear the sound, but you can't tell where it comes from or where it's going. So it is with everyone who is born of the Spirit. And the new life that is born in our hearts is the resurrection life of Jesus. So that becoming a Christian is a result of God's amazing grace towards us, mysteriously, wonderfully pursuing us, showing us our need, showing us our Savior, closing for us the reality of these things. And then the living out of the Christian life is the living out then of the life of Christ that is being granted to us. So that our identification with Christ is not by way of affiliation, it is by way of regeneration. That's what being born again means, being regenerated. That is not something that we could do for ourselves, that is only something that God does. And that is the source. That's the difference, you see, between people who just go to church, or they just attend things, or I'm an affiliate, or whatever it might be. Well, that doesn't sound like a member of a family, does it? I'm affiliated with the Begg family? No, I'm a member. I'm a member. Membership in the family of God is the issue. Predates membership in any local family. I want to stay with this, and I want to ask you this morning, are you in Christ? Are you a Christian? If you are a Christian, then you know at least this. Number one, that Jesus has done something for me. He has done something for me. He has done something for me that I desperately required. He has done something for me that I couldn't do for myself. He has done that which is the most important issue in the entire world, and he's done it for me. I've been made aware of the fact that I was created by God. I've been made aware of the fact that I am accountable to God. And I've been made aware of the fact that I am going to face God. You see, people don't believe that. They don't believe that. That is not my reality. That is not my truth. That is not my idea. I can just dispense with it all. And then in the watches of the night, when their conscience confronts them, when they're aware of their condition, then the story is vastly different. To whom are you going to go? To whom will you turn? The only person to whom you can go is Jesus. That's the first thing. Secondly, that if you are a Christian, if you're in Christ, then you know that Jesus has done something in me. In me. That's the story of the new birth. It wasn't that Nicodemus decided to change his religion. It wasn't that he changes his ideas about God. It was that Nicodemus became a child of God. The Christian, you see. If anyone is in Christ, they're a new creature. So I know that God in Jesus has done something for me. And I know that he has done something in me. And as a result of that, I know that he plans to do something through me. Through me. Now, this is what he's addressing here before we even get to the reaction of Peter. I want you, he says, in recognition of how I have loved you, to love one another. In other words, one of the features, a distinguishing feature, maybe even the distinguishing feature of a Christian community is love for one another. That when the Spirit of God takes hold of a life and of lives, then what becomes unmistakable is the fact that we are now enabled to love people for whom we have no natural sense of affection. Do you get that? What is Jesus saying here? By this, verse 35, will all the people know that you are my disciples. What is that? By what? By all the things we're saying? By all the things we don't do? By all the things we do? No. By this will all the people know that you're my disciples. That is a very small hinge on which hangs a very large door. If you have love one for another. In other words, Jesus says that our love for one another within the body of Christ is the visible manifestation of the gospel. It is, if you like, the authentication of the gospel. Here's the great opportunity for the church in every generation, and not least of in our own. In a broken world with broken families and broken bits and pieces of everything, the Church of Jesus Christ has the great opportunity. Schaeffer referred to the love within the body of Christ as the final apologetic, the great answer, the great illustration of why someone would want to become a Christian. Because, as I say to you, the church is unlike other associations. Most associations here in Greater Cleveland are based on status, wealth, background, intellect, sporting achievements, whatever it might be. The church isn't marked by any of that stuff. The church is to be marked by an inclusiveness which demonstrates the universal appeal of Jesus. So that people come amongst those who love Jesus and they discover that the reason they actually love each other is because Jesus has first loved them. Bruce Milne says, it is designated, that is the church, as a community which welcomes all people irrespective of background, age, gender, color, moral history, social status, influence, intelligence, religious background, or the lack of it. To love like Jesus is to love inclusively, indiscriminately, and universally. That's why when John writes his first letter, picking up on what Jesus has taught him, he writes this: no one has ever seen God. If we love one another, God abides in us, and his love is perfected in us. In other words, what he's saying is this: that the invisible God is made visible when his children love, not in word and in talk, but in deed and in truth. That's the great challenge. That's a great challenge. It's a challenge, is it not? Because we're selfish. Our whole culture is in a militancy against it. It's about me. It's about my. It's about what? It's about me. You live your life like that, and you come into a community like this. And said, that's why in the early church, who was it? Probably a Roman general or something. He says, you got to see how these Christians love each other. Now, let me ask you, do you think that America, when it thinks about love, when it thinks about friendships, when it thinks about the engagement of unlikely people with other unlikely people, do you think they're hurrying towards church buildings? They're certainly not. Why? Well, because we changed it into a political agenda. Or we changed it into, we're the people. And we feel sorry for you that you're not one of the people, as opposed to, we're a mess. Jesus is a wonderful Savior. This is a messy church, but it's full of messy people whose messed up lives are in the process of being continually cleaned up by Jesus. What a phenomenal opportunity is given to us. In light of all of that, and the reason I spent time on that is because I want us, first of all, to understand as best we can the challenge that is there, the examination of our hearts, of our church life, but then to see against that the response of Simon Peter. Because we ought immediately to be taken aback by Peter's reaction. Because it would appear from what follows that despite the dramatic nature of what Jesus has said, I have a new commandment for you, and so on, that somehow or another, Peter's ears are not attuned to that himself. He doesn't seem to have any time for that. He seems to have little time for this call to selfless love. His focus is elsewhere. Simon Peter said to him, "Lord, where are you going?" It's fantastic, isn't it? I mean, I always say I'm encouraged by the people who used to do that in school, who would ask that kind of question, because it was usually the question that I wanted to ask, but I didn't have the guts to ask it. I want to believe that I'm going, "Oh no, this is wonderful, helpful about the love." Now, where are you going? Peter is more interested in satisfying his curiosity than in paying attention to what Jesus has said. He doesn't have any questions here about brotherly love. He doesn't say, "Can you explain exactly what you mean by that, Jesus, like how we could love the way you love?" He's got no questions about that at all. No. Instead, he wants to know the answer to the one thing that Christ has purposely chosen not to disclose. Now, that ought to ring a bell again, because if we are honest, the tendency in our hearts is very similar to Peter's, because we're prone to seek answers. We're prone to, I know this, from 48 years in pastoral ministry, most of the questions that people come to their pastors about are questions about things that are contained in the secret counsel of God that he has chosen not to reveal. So they want to come and find out, "Could you please tell me why it is that God this, why he did that, where was this, and what's the next thing?" They're not asking questions about how could I love the person next door to me who's a pain in the neck. They're not asking questions like that. No, they're asking these kind of questions. I don't say it in any spirit of judgment. I'm tempted to do the same. The one thing that he has chosen not to make known, Peter wants the answer to that question. The secret things belong to the Lord our God, Deuteronomy 29:29. But the things that are revealed belong to us and to our children forever, that we may do all the words of the law. In other words, God keeps nothing back from us that we need. He loves us as a father. He's not withholding information from us that is necessary for the living of the Christian life or commanding the gospel to the world. None of that is held back. And all that he has made known is not only for us, but it's for the children's ministry, it's for the youth ministry, it's for the whole world. This is it, he says. Which we might paraphrase as, the main things are the plain things. Plain things are the main things. Your impact on the watching world is tied to your love for one another, says Jesus. And Peter says, "Where are you going?" Jesus' answer, you will notice, is not explicit. He's going to a place where Peter cannot follow now, but he will follow afterward. That will take us, actually, to our final truly in John's gospel. in chapter 21, where Jesus will say of Peter, "Truly, truly, I say to you, when you were young, you used to dress yourself and walk wherever you wanted. But when you're old, you will stretch out your hands and another will dress you and carry you where you do not want to go." And John explains, this he said to show by what kind of death Peter was to glorify God. "You will not follow me now, but you will follow me afterward." One of my friends says, upon that afterward hangs the weight of Christian hope. You will all fall away, but afterward, when I am raised up, I will go before you to Galilee. So Peter, instead of allowing all that Jesus has now said to sink in, his characteristic assertive personality prevails, and he moves on from where to why. Where are you going? Where I'm going, you can't come now. You'll come afterwards. Why can't I come now? It's great, isn't it? I think it's great. This is Peter talking to God. This is Peter challenging the deity. I answered your first question. You're back with another one? Don't we see ourselves? Where are you going? Love each other. When are you coming back? Love each other. Why can't I? Love each other.
1: 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I'm Bob Lapine. 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
5: With SRN News, I'm Bob Agnew in Washington. President Trump is in France today, bringing the good tidings of a new deal with Iran to bring an end to the war.
6: We've worked on many deals together. I'm very happy to say very, very signed. The deal's all signed. And the strait is already partially opened. As you know, they're doing a little hunting for a couple of mines that they've already found. But it's essentially ships are starting to go out now. On Friday, it'll be completely opened.
5: And the president flanked at that press conference by the French president.
4: And it could reopen Hormuz. It would provide peace in Lebanon. And so we are ready to take our fair share of the burden and be part of the commitment of the international community in order to support this deal.
5: Also at SRNNews.com, the stock market's rallying worldwide and oil prices easing after the U.S. and Iran reached that tentative deal. And the S&P 500 rose 1.9% immediately today on hopes that this time the announcement of an Iran-U.S. agreement will mean a long-term fix and also bring those energy prices lower as they go as well. Fox is buying a streaming platform Roku in a cash and stock deal valued at approximately $22 billion. The deal will give Fox access to the Roku channel, first-party data, and more than 100 million global streaming households. Fox is a media giant that includes sports, news, and entertainment content, as well as Tubi. On Wall Street, the Dow Jones Industrial Average and the other major indexes are doing well. Right now, the Dow is up by 697 points, the NASDAQ is up by 762, and the S&P 500 up 138. This is SRN News. Today's good news verse from your network of praise is from Psalm 23, verses 1 through 3. The Lord is my shepherd, I shall not want. He makes me lie down in green pastures. He leads me beside still waters. He restores my soul. He leads me in paths of righteousness for His name's sake.
7: Today's programming is a gift from a Havre, Montana couple in honor of their son, Blake, who is celebrating his 8th birthday today.
8: Most of us carry a mental list around with us of things that we're afraid just might happen. But rarely do we share that entire worry list with anyone else. And it's a list that refreshes itself on a regular basis and tends to get longer. New items get added. Old ones sometimes never get crossed off. And so that worry list does continue to grow. And it's interesting that worry is almost always about something that hasn't happened yet. Now, we're not anxious all that much about last Tuesday. We are anxious about next Thursday, or next year, or the phone call we haven't gotten yet, or the kind of world that our kids and grandkids will live in. Yeah, we live a surprising amount of our lives in a future that we've invented, trying to prepare for things that we can't control and actually may never even happen. Such is our universal battle with worry. What are you worried about? That's what we're going to call this week's Conversations on Discover the Word, as we look at some things we find in Scripture that address this pervasive problem of worry and give us reasons we can unlearn this habit of allowing worry to consume us. And welcome to Discover the Word, Bible Engagement for Life from Our Daily Bread Ministries, in which we use a group approach to explore topics and passages that inform the way we read the Bible, challenge us as we live our lives as followers of Christ, and point us to discover Jesus, the living Word of God, in the pages of the written Word. Now, the group of friends you'll be studying with this week is our current regular group of Daniel Ryan Day, who is leading this week, Lisa Morgan, Bill Crowder, and Rasul Berry. And they're going to be tracing a Greek word that Daniel will introduce us to in just a moment, translated variously as worry, anxiety, care, concern, through a series of New Testament Bible passages, using that word as kind of the through line for examining how worry works, what it costs, and what God offers in its place. What are you worried about? Is the title of this week's study, and that question serves as our starting place for this first part of the conversation. So, Daniel?
9: So many experts for really years at this point have been talking about the anxiety epidemic, specifically among young adults, but perhaps if we're honest, all of us experience a lot of worry and anxiety throughout our lives. So I'd like to do this to get started.
10: Okay.
9: We'll kind of go around the circle and each throw out something that we worry about. And you can only have one word or two words max. So I'll go first. So, kids.
10: I'm tempted to just say everything.
9: But you're already past two words now.
10: Yeah, I know. So I'll just say grandkids.
9: There you go.
11: Health.
8: The world.
9: Okay. Mm. Money.
10: Sports.
9: Okay. Yeah. Good honesty there. Yeah.
11: Weather.
9: There you go.
8: Opinions.
9: Okay. Travel.
10: Culture.
11: Death.
8: Life.
9: Okay. So quite a few things, right?
11: Like, okay, good.
9: There's so many things that concern us and that we carry with us on any given day. And so for this week, I want to do a few things. First, I want you to think about an answer to this question. What are you worried about? And as those things come to mind throughout the series, just bring them with you through the series. Secondly, I want to introduce you to a new word today in the Greek, merimna. It's a word for worry in the New Testament, and we'll see how it shows up in quite a few places, and I think we'll get a good feel for what the word means as we do that. And then we're also going to look specifically at the New Testament and see what people worried about, merimna'd about in the New Testament. Finally, we'll ask God for his help in surrendering our worries to him, because as 1 Peter says, give all your worries and cares to God, for he cares about you. So let's start by reading what might be the most famous verse in the New Testament about worry, Philippians 4, 6 through 7. Would someone read that for us?
8: Sure, I got it. Do not be anxious about anything, but in everything by prayer and supplication with thanksgiving, let your requests be made known to God. And the peace of God, which surpasses all understanding, will guard your hearts and your minds in Christ Jesus.
9: Yeah. So the word for worry here is a form of the Greek word merimna, which means worry or concern or anxiety. And what does this verse tell us not to merimna about or not to worry about?
11: Anything.
9: Okay. Is that possible?
11: We had quite a list as we began.
9: And what does it tell us to do instead?
10: To take your request to God.
9: Okay. So tell God what we need. What else?
8: Thanksgiving.
9: Yeah. Oh. So to thank him for what he's done. So
11: snap.
9: The first one makes sense. Mm-hmm. I think bring your request to God if you're worried about it. But why do you think thanking him is also there?
10: Well, most of the time when we worry about stuff that's future in some way. And by reflecting on God's faithfulness to us in the past,
11: yes,
10: it kind of puts us in a better perspective of those things we might worry about in the future.
9: Yeah.
8: I also notice that it says by prayer and supplication with thanksgiving. So it's almost this recipe, because supplication is making a request, mm-hmm. right? But when I think, for example, about the Lord's Prayer, there are these ingredients to prayer that it helps me to model. Like first, you know, adoration of God, mm-hmm. our Father who is in heaven, hallowed be your name. His agenda, your kingdom come, your will be done on earth as it is in heaven. Then after that, you get the supplication, give us this day. And there's mm-hmm. something about that process mm-hmm. that I think teaches me and encourages me and it allows me to encounter that there's bigger things going on than just the thing that I might be anxious about.
9: Yeah, that's absolutely. Mm-hmm. And what does the verse say that if you do this, you'll experience?
11: Peace of God.
9: Peace of God. And what kind of peace?
11: Well, it passes all of our understanding. It's beyond our comprehension.
9: Yeah. And that's kind of helpful because it's a peace that doesn't make sense because you're in a situation where you shouldn't have peace, but you do. Mm. So in a passage about worry, it's kind of nice to know that there's going to be a peace that descends that doesn't necessarily fix everything, but it meets us in our worry. And what does God's peace that doesn't make sense do in this verse?
11: It guards our hearts, mm-hmm. which is a really interesting concept. It's like putting a little fence around our heart that helps us remember to trust God's character.
9: Yeah. And so what is our job when it comes to worry, basically, based on this passage?
10: To entrust those things to God.
9: Entrust those things to God. Yeah. So to pray, to bring our supplications to God, to have thanksgiving, to thank God for the ways he's met us in the past. Does this verse say that then we will never worry again?
8: Mm-hmm. No. It seems to just offer a way through, you know, that situation.
9: Yeah. In fact, do you notice the word everything in that passage?
12: Yep.
9: Right? So how many different things can we worry about? Bill, this was your first answer today.
10: Yeah. I mean, I think the simplest way to put it is we can worry about anything that we don't have direct control over, which is most of life.
9: Yeah. Yeah. And so let's look at what some of the things are that give us a context for this verse that show up earlier in Philippians that they were worried about. So as we think about the context of Philippians, first, it's a letter. What do we know about letter writing in the New Testament?
10: It was a really laborious process and it involved hiring a stenographer, and then there would be the reciting of the material that would be in the letter, and then there would be refining of that through several processes, sometimes involving more than one person.
9: Yeah, in fact, who helped write this? There's at least two authors if you look at chapter 1, verse 1 of Philippians.
12: It says Paul and Timothy.
9: Yep. Yeah. And then look at 4:21. Who else does it mention there that might have been involved?
11: Brothers who were with Paul.
9: Yep. And then 4:22.
11: And all the rest of God's people, especially those in Caesar's household. That's a lot of people.
9: Yeah, so there's at least Paul and Timothy for sure. And then outside of that, there's a lot of other people sending greetings. So let's look at some of the things that Paul might be referencing when he says, don't worry. Could someone read verses 12 through 14 of chapter 1?
10: Now I want you to know, brothers, that my circumstances have turned out for the greater progress of the gospel, so that my chains in Christ have become well known throughout the whole Praetorian Guard and to everyone else, and that most of the brothers, having become confident in the Lord because of my chains, have far more courage to speak the word of God without fear.
9: So where's Paul writing from?
12: Prison.
9: Yep, in chains.
11: Mm-hmm.
9: So why might the Philippians be worried about Paul?
11: Because he's in chains and in prison, yes.
9: Yep. But notice how already the story is shifting, because although he's in chains, what's happening?
10: He's praising.
9: Yep, he's praising God. And what's happening to those believers that are around Paul?
12: They're being strengthened and gaining confidence in light of Paul's bold witness.
9: Yeah, and they're declaring or proclaiming the message without fear, which really jumps out to me in that, because one of the things we often worry about is things that we fear. And so here is Paul in chains, and yet the story is getting reversed. Instead of that being a cause for more worry, it's actually leading to the proclamation of the gospel and more confidence, which is really interesting. Mm. Look at chapter 1, verses 17 through 18. What else are the Philippians worried about there?
11: Those who preach the gospel with selfish motives.
9: Yeah. Hmm.
10: And it seems, if you look back at verse 15, Daniel, it seems where he says, some, to be sure, are preaching Christ from envy and strife, some from goodwill. It seems like he's responding to maybe a question or a comment from them about this conflict. So to list that as one of the things they might be worried about, I think makes a lot of sense.
9: Yep. The Philippians had a lot to worry about. As you go through the letter, you'll see death, suffering, Paul's imprisonment, illness, other people's selfishness and pride, false teachers, enemies, and all the everyday things we worry about too. And yet, toward the end of this long letter for ancient times, Paul encourages them not to worry, but instead to pray about everything, to talk to God about what concerns them, to thank God for all that he's done. And then the best news of all, God comes in and does the real hard work. His peace that passes understanding, that doesn't make sense in our circumstances, comes flooding in to fill and protect our hearts from those concerns and worries. Obviously not a once and for all fix. Worries will keep coming back, and the invitation here is we can keep going back to God, and he will keep sending us his peace. So that's our foundation. This week, we're going to keep looking at these places where the word merimna shows up in the New Testament, and consider the many concerns of those who worried in the Bible, what they were worried about, and listen for God's promises of peace and concern, because he cares about us too.
8: And so that is our word for this week, merimna. And we're going to trace that through a sequence of passages in the New Testament where it's used in order to give us some perspective that can help us think about that question that we're using as the title for this series, What Are You Worried About? you've got your list, and as Daniel encouraged you to do, I hope you'll bring it with you into the discussion this week. I think we're going to find this a very helpful week. And don't forget to check out our show notes for this study on our discovertheword.org website. 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All right, well, when Daniel and Elisa and Bill and Rasul get together again tomorrow, they're going to go to some things Jesus said about worry in the Sermon on the Mount and what we can do with the things that we are merimned about. I think you'll be surprised over the next couple of days how often and how much our Lord had to say about this subject of worry. So thanks for listening. Hope to see you back here tomorrow when we discover the Word.

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5: 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Marcy here with you right now. It is Monday, which means very soon. Dave joins me in the studio, and we start taking your song requests. 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I'm going to play a few songs for you first. I've gotten these all picked out for you because they're good ones. We're going to start with We the Kingdom and Dancing on the Waves.

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That's Zach Williams and Chainbreaker. 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
5: 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My dad is a pastor. My granddad is a pastor. 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And his best friend's name, Bernard. 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

0: Libertarian with testimony at your Network of Praise on the Diner, mid-month diner. David Marcy here.
1: Good morning. Hey, and this is a good week to give a dedication to Dad as we approach into Father's Day. That's coming up fast here.
0: Yeah, that's excellent. Want any dad jokes or anything?
1: No, I'm totally fine, actually. Well, totally fine.
0: All right, let's take a phone call. 866-752-5257. And who is this?
2: This is Christian.
0: Hey, Christian, thank you for calling. What would you like to hear today?
2: Well, since I have about exactly 1 week until Bible camp, I want to request God is on the move by Seventh Time Down.
1: All ooh, right. Good choice.
0: Getting ready for Bible camp. That's exciting. That's fun. Christian, thank you for calling.
2: Yep.
0: Alrighty. Bye.
2: Bye.

0: Is on the move. That's from Seventh Time Down by request on the diner. That's for Christian, who's getting ready for Bible camp.
1: Oh, I love that. There's so many little vacation Bible school things on our community calendar right now. All those volunteers who are helping make that happen, thank you for doing what you're doing. Bible camp, VBS, whatever. Yeah, thank you for making it happen.
0: Hey, did you ever go to camp?
1: Oh, yeah. Oh, yeah.
0: Did you get in trouble
1: and
0: a
1: VBS.
0: Lot? I'm thinking you got in trouble a lot.
1: No. Are you kidding? I'm a rule follower, Dave.
0: Okay. Just checking. Just checking. All right. Of course you are. It's your turn. Who's this?
2: This is Ryan.
0: Hello, Ryan. What would you like to hear?
2: I'd like you to play Light Your World by New Song.
0: Oh, yeah.
2: And I have just a brief, fun observation about this song. Have you ever misheard song lyrics in your mind?
0: Absolutely. Did you mishear one in this song?
1: Yes.
2: Well, the verse that says, you know, only, and though your life may be reaching only two or three, in my mind I heard that song saying, and though your life may be reaching only to a dream. And it makes sense, because I'm sure that old lady in that song was dreaming of someone coming over. So as you play this song, everyone, imagine it saying, and though your life may be reaching only to a dream.
0: You realize, Ryan, you're ruining it for every. We're going to mishear the lyrics.
1: Now it's all you're going to hear.
2: Well, that's what can happen sometimes.
0: That's true. That's great. Hey, Ryan, thank you for calling.

0: Light Your World. That's from a new song. That's by request on the diner. All right. Thank you, Ryan. It's a quarter before 12 o'clock. And what would you like to hear?
1: That's right. Give us a call, 866-752-5257.
0: We'll get to that next request in 2 minutes.
2: Why would the Lincoln Memorial appear to be thousands of years old? Find out next on today's Creation Moment. And now, here is our Creation Moment's host, Ian Taylor.
3: Did you know that according to one standard method of dating, the Lincoln Memorial in Washington, D.C. was built before the time of Christ? Well, anyone who has ever visited a cave has heard the claim that the stalactites growing in a cave take, on average, a full century to grow only 1 inch. Cave visitors stand in awe as they view stalactites and stalagmites up to 40 feet tall. The hundreds of thousands of years of Earth's history begin to become a reality before their eyes. But the question is, does it really take a century to grow 1 inch of stalactite? When the Lincoln Memorial was built during the 1930s, the engineers sank steel cylinders into the bedrock in order to anchor the monument. The base of the memorial is set high above the ground, leaving a cavernous basement beneath the floor. Rainwater seeping through the marble floor has formed stalactites up to 5 feet long on the basement ceiling. Well, this growth is an inch per year, not per century. In a very real sense, the stalactites in the basement of the Lincoln Memorial are rocks that carry the testimony of God against the naturalistic long-age stories of evolution.
4: 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And be sure to join us next time for another Creation Moment, proclaiming evidence of God's truth.
0: It is 11:47, and as promised, we are back with more music by request. And if there is a song you'd like to hear, let us know. Give us a call right now.
1: That's right. It's 866-752-5257.
0: And to the phones we go. It's your turn. Who's this?
5: This is Kevin. Hey. How are you, Dave?
0: Excellent, Kevin. What would you like to hear today?
5: I'd like to hear Happy Dance, and I'd like to dedicate it to all my grandchildren in Montana.
0: How many are we talking about?
5: 11.
0: Okay. Here's the test, Ryan. Name them.
1: Yeah.
5: Oh, name them. Okay. We got Emma, we got Moose, we have, let me see.
0: That's two.
5: Emma, Moose, Lydia.
1: You and Dave
5: Peach,
1: are kindred spirits for sure.
5: Ruth, Anna.
0: How you're going. That's it.
5: I'm not doing very well with the boys, I'm sorry.
0: That's excellent, that's fun. All right.
5: I think that's about all I can come up with on pressure right now.
0: Okay. I know if they walked in the room, you'd call them by name, so that's what matters.
1: Right, exactly.
5: Yeah.
1: Exactly.
5: Yeah. I'm sorry. I'm sorry, boys.
0: They know their grandpa loves them. Kevin.
5: That's right. I love them all.
0: That's right. Here we go. Happy
5: Abraham.
0: Dance. Thank you, Kevin.
1: Abraham, there it is.
5: Okay. All right. Have a good one.
0: You too.
5: Bye.
0: Bye.
6: Hey,

0: I do not know what that instrument is at the end, and that's kind of bothering me, but that's a fun one. From Mercy Me, it's Happy Dance. It goes out to all 11 grandchildren of
1: the
0: Kevin's.
1: Whole gang.
0: Yep. And Grandpa loves you very much.
1: That's right.
0: And if you walk into the room, he can call you by name. It's guaranteed. It is 11:52. It is The Diner. We have more music by request right here. Who's this?
2: This is Luke.
0: Hey, Luke, where are you calling from?
2: Dickinson.
0: All right. Second call from Dickinson. What would you like to hear?
2: Stephen Annie Chapman, Find a Reason.
0: Find a Reason. Absolutely. Yeah, Luke, thank you. You betcha. Throwback for us.
2: Thank you.
0: Thanks for calling.
2: Appreciate you guys.
0: Thank you.
2: Goodbye.
0: Bye.

0: That's called Daddy Please Find a Reason from Steve and Annie Chapman. That's by request on the diner. 5 minutes before 12 o'clock. So what we have here, a couple of more openings for music requests, and we'll be hearing those in the next hour. News is coming up before the next hour, of course, but it's a good time to dial right now and tell us what song you'd like to hear.
1: That's right. The number to call, 866-752-5257.
0: And who is this?
2: This is Avery and Joseph again.
0: Oh, good. Well, thank you for calling back. What would you like to hear?
2: Black Sheep. I don't know who. No.
3: Oh.
1: That's Ben Fuller.
2: I don't remember his name. Black Sheep.
0: By Ben Fuller.
2: For our dad.
0: Okay. Excellent.
1: Okay.
0: We'll do it.
1: What's your dad's name?
2: Okay, thank you.
0: What's your dad's name?
2: Chase.
0: All right, excellent. Thank you for calling.
2: Welcome.
0: Bye.

0: That is Ben Fuller with Black Sheep, and that's by request on the diner. All right, it's 12 o'clock. Step set for news, and then more music by request.
1: Here in the newsroom, I'm Jim Miller. Former Senator John Tester throwing his weight behind Democrat Sam Forrestag for Congress. Tester announced he is endorsing Forrestag for Montana's 1st Congressional District in a video he posted to X. Montana Democrats, Forrestag understands the challenges facing working families in the Treasure State. The power's back on in the Kalispell area after an outage left over 6,000 folks in the dark. Flathead Electric says service has been restored to all but a couple dozen customers. Utility says the outage caused by a damaged transmission structure near the White Oaks gas station that serves the Big Fork and Somers substations. Bronze statue of a Wildland firefighter killed in the line of duty in Montana, going up in Laurel. 500-pound statue depicting the late Wildland firefighter Ruben Romero of Oregon was installed at the Montana State Firefighters Memorial. Romero died of a heart attack battling the Bivens fire in the Tobacco Root Mountains last August. The statue was installed just ahead of a ceremony to honor firefighters who've died in the line of duty. This year's Montana Folk Festival, less than a month away, the annual free music festival in the mining city, scheduled for July 10th through the 12th in Butte. This year's lineup features nearly two dozen musical acts. There will also be a native fashion show as well as a First Peoples Market. Wyoming District Judge struck down three state abortion restrictions, including an ultrasound requirement, ruling that they violate a 2012 amendment to the Wyoming Constitution that protects individual health care decision-making. The decision continues a years-long legal battle over abortion access in the state. Wyoming drivers seeing some relief at the pump. Average gasoline prices fell nearly 7 cents per gallon over the past week, dropping to $4.26 per gallon. That according to a statewide survey of nearly 500 stations. Analysts say the decline reflects easing regional supply pressures as well as stable refinery output heading into the middle of this month. And that's a look at your news headlines on Your Network of Praise. I'm Jim Miller.
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5: With SRN News, I'm Bob Agnew in Washington. President Trump has arrived in France for the annual Group of Seven summit as his position on trade, the war in Ukraine, and NATO test ties with European allies. Of course, he comes bearing the good news of a new deal with Iran.
6: We got along very well with Iran. It's a different set of leaders. As you know, the first set is gone, the second set is gone, and we found the third set to be very smart, strong, very smart, but we ended up making a deal. I felt badly that we had to go back on the attack for two nights, and I thought a third, but we made it before that happened.
5: And the president held a press conference along with President Emmanuel Macron. The G7 summit is now underway. John Leister has more.
7: Top of the list of priorities for G7 nations is reopening the Strait of Hormuz so that oil and gas from the Persian Gulf can flow out again to world markets. France and Britain have a proposal to help with that. They are offering warships that could help escort tankers through the strait and also get rid of any mines. That proposal is expected to be discussed as part of wider talks on the Middle East, both at a leaders' dinner that kicks off the G7 this evening and through the next 3 days of talks to Wednesday.
5: That is reporter John Leister. Meanwhile, Britain's Prime Minister Keir Starmer has announced a major shift in online policies for young people in that country.
8: Today is a big moment for our country. This is a big step, real change for our children and our future. Because today I can announce that the government will ban access to social media for all children under the age of 16.
5: And that is a step meant to prevent the victimization of children online. Other European nations could soon follow suit. On Wall Street right now, the Dow is up by 700 points. This is SRN News.
9: Today's good news verse from Your Network of Praise is from Psalm 23, verses 1 through 3. The Lord is my shepherd, I shall not want. He makes me lie down in green pastures. He leads me beside still waters. He restores my soul. He leads me in paths of righteousness for His name's sake.
0: Today's programming is a gift from a Havre, Montana couple in honor of their son, Blake, who is celebrating his 8th birthday today. It's 5 minutes after 12 o'clock. Dave and Marcy here on the middle of June, June 15th. It means if you break our 3 summer months into halves, we are a sixth of the way through those 3 months.
10: Don't do this to us, Dave. Don't do this to us. Knock it off.
0: All right. Hey, how about some music instead? Let's
10: okay, please.
0: Hit the phones right now. And if there's a song you'd like to hear, this is the place to call. Give us a call at 866-752-5257. And who's this?
11: Hi, this is Steve at Kyla.
0: Excellent.
11: And I'd like to hear, this is my story, this is my song. Mm-hmm. You've played it a couple of times, I've heard it.
0: Mm-hmm. Blessed Assurance, right?
11: Yeah, yes.
0: All right. You got
11: That's it.
0: It.
11: I couldn't think of who it was.
0: Yeah.
11: It's great.
0: Absolutely. I agree with you, Steve. We will
11: okay.
0: Play. Thank you.
11: Have a great day.
0: You too. Bye-bye.
11: Thanks so much.
0: You're welcome. Bye.
12: Now I am blessed today because Jesus is mine. Yes, He is. If He is yours, sing this out with me. Here we go.

0: will get up on your couch. Don't listen to him. But that is a great song. That's Kane with Blessed Assurance on the Diner. Music by request.
1: Thank you, Steve.
0: Yeah. Mm-hmm. We agree with you, Steve. Great song. All right, let's see. It is 12 minutes after 12 o'clock. It is your turn. Who's this?
2: This is Carol from Eastern Montana.
0: All right, Carol. What would you like to hear?
2: I'd like to hear an old song by Robin Marks, Revival.
0: Okay.
2: What I pray for our country.
0: Absolutely. Mm-hmm. That's a good prayer. Thank you, Carol. Thanks for calling.
2: You're welcome. Have a good day.
0: You too. Bye.

0: That's Robin Mark with Revival. And along with that comes the idea of praying for our country for revival. Mm-hmm. I hear Robin Mark's name, and it does remind me of March for Jesus. He was one of the big names in that. And this day in history, back in 2006, 3 million believers paraded through Sao Paulo, Brazil, the world's largest March for Jesus. And that was 20 years ago. Hey, thank you for that phone call. Let's see. It is The Diner, 17 minutes after 12 o'clock.
1: 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Many people wouldn't make ends meet without them. Despite the popularity, more than half of the users regret using the method to make a purchase. 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Instead of directing money toward retirement accounts, investments, or emergency funds, dollars are committed to past purchases. 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They limit wealth building and erode long-term financial progress. 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
0: 19 minutes after 12 o'clock, it is The Diner. Dave and Marcy here on a Monday, and thank you for listening. We appreciate it. It's fun talking to folks, and I understand. Yeah. I understand, Marcy, we have a very important caller on the line right now.
2: Yes, this is a big deal, Dave. Make sure you get this one.
0: Okay, let's push this button. Who is this?
3: I'm Lydia.
0: Lydia, thank you for calling. What would you like to hear? What would you like to hear today?
3: I want to Kenny's grandchildren.
0: What's that?
3: I'm one of Kevin's 11 grandchildren.
2: She's one of Kevin's grandchildren.
0: You're one of Kevin's grandchildren?
3: Yep.
0: Lydia.
2: You're one of the 11.
0: Is he one of, is he a great grandfather? Is he wonderful?
3: Yeah. I'd like to request. It really is amazing, Grace. By Phil Wickham and Crowder. For Grandpappy.
2: I love it.
0: Okay, well, you call him Grandpappy? Is that what you said?
3: Yes.
0: Okay, that's wonderful.
2: Oh, my gosh.
0: I am so glad you called. He's going to feel so blessed by you. Thank you, Lydia.
2: Oh, I love that.
3: You're welcome.
0: Yeah. All right, bye.

0: This is Amazing Grace. It's Phil Wickham by request. That's from Lydia for Grandpappy, who
1: that's
0: has
1: right.
0: 11 grandkids, and he loves them
1: so much.
0: Yeah.
1: I love that. That was so great to hear from you, Lydia. Definitely call us again.
0: All right, 25 after 12 o'clock. This is the final request. Who is this?
2: This is Marguerite from Hot Springs.
0: Hi, Marguerite. Thanks for calling. What would you like to hear?
2: Well, I have a real special request, and I've been kind of naughty, so, and I've been forgot since Memorial Day. Dave, do you remember Kyle from Shoto?
0: Yes.
2: Yes, we haven't heard from him a long time, and when I was over there in Memorial Day for the graves, I seen him, and he's doing fine, but he lost his phone, and so I told him, and I was supposed to do it the following Monday, and I didn't, or the Friday, I told him that I would request Mark Schultz, that's his favorite one, so you have to help me remember this so we can do it for him several times. Mark Schultz, Love Has Come, is that the name of it?
0: That sounds right. Mm-hmm. Yes, yes.
2: Oh, awesome, because I thought I would forget the song. So could you please play it for him?
0: Oh, thank you for doing that, Marguerite. That's very nice.
2: We will I'll try and remember to do it again, because, you know, they're special people. And I just want to make sure he hears his special song.
0: Absolutely. That's wonderful.
1: Yeah.
0: This is for Kyle.
1: Thank you, Marguerite.
0: Thank you very much.
2: All right. Thank you so much. You guys have a blessed day.
0: You too. Bye-bye.
1: You too.
0: Bye-bye.
1: Thanks.

0: point, a boy who understood the importance of church. Now, church is not being a Christian, but it is a good foundation to start from. And so around the age of 11, I first walked down the aisle of the Baptist Church, Morris Street Baptist Church in Charleston, and gave my life to Christ. But it wasn't until I was 18, 7 years later, that I understood Lord and Savior. And I got to tell you, as a guy who has done it fairly inconsistently for a long time, the older I get, the more I appreciate the sovereign hand of God on my life. And I was writing about that this morning, Jim, in my prayer journal, that without my permission, God has done the most remarkable things that I thought impossible. God has made possible, to include getting married, becoming a senator, and living my mama's America dream. It's amazing what God will do if you give him permission to really take over your life. And I keep taking it back, Jim. I gotta tell you the truth.
1: Yeah, that's
0: I keep
1: the problem with back. Us.
0: Aye, aye.
1: We keep taking it back. Hey, let me ask you a question. Just a few weeks ago, I was in Charleston. I haven't spent a lot of time there, but we have a great donor base in that community, and we had dinner at a donor's home. It was beautiful, and we had probably about, 20, 25 couples there. But here's the thing I wanted to mention, and it kind of moves into the direction I wanted to take the conversation. As we were headed back out toward the airport, we went in front of, I believe, the historic building where the slave trade began.
0: Water Street.
1: Yeah, I snapped a couple of pictures of it, and I thought, what a monumental location. This is where the first slaves were sold as slaves, as I understand it. And they've preserved the building, and you can take a tour of that in Charleston. But that aims right at the core point that any institution of man is imperfect. But when you look at where America has come over these last 250 years, you are evidence, my friend, of a country that is improving. And you're part of that great improvement, that the fact that minority folks can rise and be senators and be governors and be president with President Obama. I may not agree with all of the policies, but that was a proud day. I was proud of my country when we elected the first black president. But speak to it from your unique vantage point. My goodness.
0: Well, I'll say without any question that I am, when I say I'm living my mother's American dream, in so many ways, my grandfather's as well. My story is a story of cotton to Congress. I mean, it starts back with my youngest memories of the Deep South being a segregated place where we had the KKK walking through the streets of Charleston, where my brother, when he was in high school, I was in the eighth grade, there was a race riot at my high school. And then 4 years later, I'm elected to student government president. One of the things that I find to be remarkable about the story of America is that MLK, Martin Luther King Jr., got it right, that the arc of the moral universe bends towards justice. And we are probably the poster child of justice as a nation. All across the world, people stop and wonder what makes America so unique. And how is my story, a kid born in the Deep South in the 1960s, how do I become the Congress member for the city where the Civil War started? And how do I become a United States Senator for the state that really helped during the Civil War times? The answer is simple. It's the grace of God and the evolution of the Southern heart. It is on display everywhere you are willing to look, that God's infinite wisdom is deposited in the hearts and minds of men and women. And when we respond to his call, the most remarkable things happen. We actually look back at our founding fathers and we say that when they wrote these words, we hold these truths to be self-evident, that all men are created equal and frankly endowed by a creator with unalienable rights. That proposition is rare on the earth. And when we live up to our highest ideal as Christians and as Americans, we find that our compass points towards true north. Yeah. And we don't become colorblind because God did not intend that to be so. But we understand that every single human has inherent value because they come from God. And when we treat each other that way, Jim, the most remarkable thing happens even a guy like me, Tim Scott, gets elected to the United States Senate because people in my community decided to judge me not on the color of my skin, but on the content of my character that was framed through a Southern experience where people, very disjointed people from different communities, different walks of life, different complexions, different amount of melanin in your skin, so to speak, came together to help me, A, understand the value of prayer, B, understand that faith without works is dead, and C, to apply God's way instead of my way.
1: Yeah.
0: And it humbled me after it broke me, and then God rebuilt me. And that story is available all across the country, but I, without doubt,
1: that's the redemption.
0: Having it happen in Charleston, South Carolina is one of the most powerful things.
1: Yeah.
0: And to be a part of it.
1: Yeah, it's so true. And I think the sooner we can get on that highway, the highway of true north, as you said, the better off we're going to be. Listen, I want to cover, I know we got some time limitations, some of the great stories that you captured here in your book, One Nation, Always Under God, which I love that twist, by the way. But one of those stories was Samuel Davies. And let's go to him. It's colonial period. Who was he and what did he do?
0: Well, Samuel Davies was a fantastic preacher who understood the profound impact that the gospel of Jesus Christ had had in his life, was having in America, and wanted to continue to see it expand. One of the reasons why I included his story in the book, One Nation, Always Under God, is I want to make sure that our reference point begins and ends with the gospel. It doesn't begin, like we just talked about, it doesn't begin or end with my experience in South Carolina or your experience today living in Colorado. It only starts and finishes with the gospel. And so when we understand that, we should be able to compare notes against what we're experiencing and what the gospel says is true. When that happens as a nation, we stay on the right course. When we, this is where I think we get in trouble. We're all going to sin and fall short. That's just a fact. That's why we have Jesus as our Savior.
1: Right.
0: But when you start calling wrong right, I think you bring about something that is akin to the judgment that we do not want to see. Mm-hmm. I think we have to be very, very careful not to say, because I did it and it felt good, it must be right. That is wrong.
1: Wow.
0: We know the definition of right because our founding fathers, through the grace of God, wrote it well, because it was written based on what is right. And that's going to be my consistent message as we go through the pages of the book and the chapters, as well as the people. They all had to fight and struggle, sometimes with themselves, sometimes with the world they were living in, to get it right. And that's why I think it's helpful for America today, so that we can struggle with ourselves, struggle with what's around us, so that we get it right and we bring glory and honor to the Lord and preserve this nation.
1: Yeah, which is so true. Dorothea Dix is another character that you highlighted. Tell us about her and her story.
0: Dorothea Dix was someone committed to those who were suffering from mental health. She felt the burden and the responsibility to travel this country at the end of the day to look at and witness insane asylums, what they were called back in the day, mental health facilities.
1: Right.
0: And if you think back through recent history, the last 50 years, 40 years or so, we've shuttered so many hospitals for the mentally unstable that we have done a disservice. Yeah. We put those folks in jail as opposed to a more humane treatment through hospitals that were developed for them. Dorothea Dix, in her time, actually fought for the expansion and the humane treatment of those who were in facilities. She understood that because we have intrinsic value, how we treat the least of these, Matthew 25, is we will be responsible for that before our King of Kings and the Lord of Lords. And I love her story because it's a story of sacrifice, it's a story of being educated, and it's a story of taking action, something we as Americans need to always do. Take a look at the most vulnerable in our society and do the best we can for those who can't do it for themselves.
1: I love that. Part of that action story of hers, she was alive during Abraham Lincoln's presidency. a fascinating insight that she helped derail a potential assassination
0: attempt. Yes.
1: Of the tell that story. That's remarkable.
0: Yeah. No. Once again, here's a woman, because you think about the time that we're talking about too. Right. By the way, here's a woman who is charged with a responsibility, given a gift from God, who's able to sniff out through associates a plot to kill the president, and she, through the help of a lot of other folks, were able to snuff it out and to help him avoid what would have been, I think, an assassination without any question.
1: And think about that. I mean, that could have changed, would have changed,
0: it would have changed
1: the course of history. It, you know,
0: absolutely,
1: his presidency would have been shorter, maybe not even been able to sign the Emancipation Proclamation. So, man, that's a big deal.
0: Powerful story. It once again reinforces an important point, very much like Jeremiah 1, verse 5 tells us that before Jeremiah was in his mother's womb, he was already called to be a prophet. Timing is so important in life, and sometimes I don't understand the good Lord's infinite wisdom, but what I do understand is that certain people rise at the right time, and it's happened time and time again in America, specifically, globally, without question. Certain men and women rise at the right time, and Abraham Lincoln rose at the right time, and his life was preserved by Dorothea Dix and others, probably more than once, by the way. I can't imagine the number of attempts at his life. But he was able to finish the course, much like MLK, finishing the 13th Amendment. And because of that, he finished his work. And unfortunately, he went to be with the Lord thereafter. But the truth of the matter is, without his steady hand, I'm not sure what the country would look like, and how our integrity would have been protected, other than President Abraham Lincoln doing what, frankly, no one else could have accomplished at that time.
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1: You know, your book obviously is filled with these great stories. I was doing something we do here at Focus, a commentary, a 90-second commentary. It's both on secular radio stations and some Christian radio stations. But just yesterday, I was voicing them, and Kenny Chapman writes these scripts. He's brilliant, and he found a couple of incredible stories. One was Keisha Thomas, if I'm remembering correctly. Mm-hmm. I think she was at a political rally in the 80s, and a guy with either Nazi tattoos or a Nazi t-shirt showed up, and men began to beat him and kick him to the ground and were, you know, terribly beating this man. She, a black woman, jumped on top of this guy and said, "Stop it. No one is beaten into kindness."
0: Wow.
1: Okay, now here's the kicker. Here's the kicker. Years later, that Nazi guy's son contacted her to say, "Thank you, you broke the bonds of hatred in our family."
0: Wow.
1: Wow. That would fit in your book.
0: That would be, listen, that's a whole new book. Thank you very much.
1: But isn't that a great story of how to change attitudes, which is the bigger theme of what you're talking about? How do we change, especially we Christians, how do we change attitudes? It's not by belligerence. It's not by, and you, oh my goodness, Senator Scott, you're in the toughest job in the world. I've been there many times. You and I have dined together.
0: Yes,
1: people are in your face all the time that don't agree with your point of view, and they are trying to make you angry. How do you deal with that?
0: Well, I got to tell you, you know, one of the things, thank God for the Word of God, and thank God for really good friends. Number one, the Word of God. Ephesians 4:15 reminds me to speak the truth in love. Those two ingredients are very important. They're both active ingredients. And when we activate them, we are going to be infinitely better off. Number two, my good friend, the former Congress member Trey Gowdy, has told me 1,000 times, it is hard to insult someone into changing their minds. And so what I take from that is this my responsibility? I've been asked some very tough questions, especially as a pro-life Christian who happens to be in public office, on how do you allow your faith to guide you? And not how do you allow your faith to guide you? How do you let your faith guide you is the question they're asking me. I've been asked that question from some folks from Colorado, frankly. And my answer was, you should thank God Almighty I let my faith guide me and not just my own natural instincts. Mm-hmm. And so here's the point. We are spiritual beings. You cannot force me into changing my mind, but you can woo me, or as Jesus did through the grace of God, love me into changing my mind, not by giving me false flattery or false pretense, but by sharing the truth in a piercing, convicting, not condemning way. We see that play out over and over again in the gospel, whether it's a woman caught in adultery, the Samaritan. We see these stories, high profile stories in the gospel of Jesus Christ, where in fact, the love is present, but so is the truth. Mm. And I oftentimes look at I call it the Hall of Fame in Hebrews 11. And to see Rahab in the Hall of Fame just reminds me that the way he judges is not exactly how we judge here on the planet. And right. So leave room for him to do what he does best and then follow his lead.
1: You know, I've often asked myself, like, being in that moment when we die, and by the way, everybody's going to experience this. You're going to die and you're going to be present in front of the Father. And I'm thinking to myself, does he say to me, or do I say to him, I loved as best as I can, or I tried to hold people accountable as best as I can. And I can never rectify that. I think the Lord's going to be very pleased that I exhibited love for other people, especially people that hated me because of him. Mm. Right as we wrap up here, kind of the two last points I'd love for you to comment on. One is the awakenings that God uses. You know, sometimes we as Christians, we fret. We watch the news, Senator, and we see the conflict. Yes. Now, in that context, you've got to roil and fight and you got to persuade and all that. Is there hope that God will again show an awakening for this country so more people, not just in a political context, but in a spiritual context, have an awakening? How do we get there?
0: I think we are on the verge of seeing a great explosion and hopefully a revival that sweeps the country, not just in Washington, but listen, we're seeing it, frankly, on college campuses, which I think is very difficult to understand and appreciate. Young people are so often the folks we point to and say, boy, can't wait for them to grow up and they'll know better and they'll do better. Well, the truth of the matter is, on many college campuses, I'm thinking about Ohio State and their football team. They were literally having revival on the campus led by some of the most powerful forces on a college campus, which are football players. Yeah. And so when you see that happening, you know that there's a great awakening happening around the country. We've also seen the fact that God is working here in D.C. I attend a Bible study where we have Republicans and Democrats actually opening the Word of God and studying the Word. Now, there's only about eight of us that come to that Bible study, but I understand there are dozens of Bible studies across D.C. where not just legislators, but their staff are actually involved and engaged in knowing Jesus better and then putting him to work. The good news is I'm never going to bring Jesus down to the political level, but I'm always going to try to bring myself and my colleagues to his level. Yeah. And that is my responsibility as a Christian in public service, is to show people the light. Don't compromise by saying maybe they're right when they're inconsistent with the gospel of Jesus Christ, but I should be open to them telling me that there might be something that I'm doing that is inconsistent with the gospel of Jesus Christ. And then if we know it enough, we can open it and see what it really says. Yeah. That kind of opportunity is available and expanding here in Washington. And I pray that his kingdom would come and that his will would be done here in D.C., across this country, and around the world.
1: Senator Scott, I mean, I couldn't put it any better, and I'm so grateful for our time together. Thank you for what you represent. I mean, really, beyond our friendship, but and who you are, I just, it inspires me to know people are there in D.C. that are doing the Lord's work, and I mean that sincerely. So God bless you. God bless your family, and man, just keep on moving, and if we can ever be of help, let me know. Thank you.
0: Well, thank you very much, Jim. Let me just say in closing, if you haven't gotten your copy of One Nation Always Under God, get your copy. You'll love America even a little bit more. And number two, I've been watching Focus on the Family for, and listening to, I should say listening to Focus on the Family on the radio for more than 30 years. I got to tell you, I am so thankful that when that transition happened several years ago, that you were chosen by the Lord and by James to take over the helm there. You've done a beautiful job.
1: Well,
0: and may the Lord our God continue to bless you in ways that go beyond your imagination, according to Ephesians 3:20.
1: Well, that means a lot to me. Thank you so much. God bless you. God bless the Senate as you endeavor to lead. Take care.
0: Thank you, sir.
2: Well, Senator Tim Scott has been our guest today on Focus on the Family with Jim Daly, and what an encouraging conversation. Jim, that was really good, and we're providing a link to the entire discussion online for your podcast, Refocus with Jim Daly.
1: John, I love Senator Scott's emphasis on the Christian faith, and I also appreciate him sharing about the importance of telling the truth in love. You know, it feels like the compass of life is spinning now. Where is true north? You know, when you talk to people that don't believe in God, don't have a faith in Christ, you know, they're just looking at cultural things to set that compass. And Jesus himself said, I am the way, the truth, and the life. He declared it. And so the very least, I'd encourage you, no matter where you're at in your faith journey, if you don't have faith in Christ, study it. You know, Lee Strobel wrote a book called Case for Christ, and he's done the homework. He was trying to disprove Christ to his wife, who had become a Christian. And man, if you want the evidence, this is the journalist, the atheist journalist, that got it done, and he went and did all that. You can read that book, Case for Christ, and better understand the evidence for Jesus's life. And God has worked through imperfect people and imperfect institutions for 250 years now in America, including the church. It is not perfect. There are errors made, and there is poor judgment and lapses and sin because we're sinners saved by grace. But as we celebrate 250 years in America, man, the Lord can still bring and will bring renewal in our time if we can turn toward him.
2: Yeah, let me encourage you to get a copy of Senator Scott's compelling book, One Nation Always Under God. It's filled with inspiring stories of men and women whose Christian faith helped shape our nation. And these stories are going to inspire your family to have confidence in Christ and offer opportunities for conversations with your children and your grandchildren.
1: You know, John, let me also emphasize here, one of the things I think that weakens us, obviously, as believers, is not being in the Word, not reading the Word, to where the Holy Spirit can bring those things to mind when we need them. John 8:31 and 32 says, if we abide in God's Word, there you go, we will know the truth, and the truth will set us free. And I see that in marriages through our Hope Restored efforts, trying to get these marriages back together, parenting crises that people call. 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But so often it's because we're not rooted in the Word and know how to live this life in a way that's full of God's wisdom.
2: Yeah, yeah. 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
8: With SRN News, I'm Bob Agnew in Washington. President Trump now in the French Alps to meet with a fellow world leaders at the G7 summit, talking with the French president about the new deal made with Iran.
9: Emmanuel has been a special friend of mine. We've had a fantastic relationship. We've worked on many deals together. I'm very happy to say, signed. The deal's all signed.
8: And President Trump and his French counterpart plan to meet later this week with the Ukrainian president to talk about the ongoing war with Russia. Big news in the UK, where Prime Minister Keir Starmer says Britain will be banning children under the age of 16 from using social media apps like Snapchat, TikTok, and YouTube. Starting early next year, he admits that enforcement and making some changes to all the rules could be tricky.
10: It won't be easy. I mean, some technology companies want us to think that social media is unchangeable, part of an almost natural order. But we have to resist that kind of learned helplessness. We have agency. We can change it, and we will.
8: The ban aligns with global efforts to enhance online safety for children. The Department of Justice has identified 15,000-plus pedophiles, rapists, and smugglers that former President Biden and Democrats let walk right into the country through the open southern border.
11: The Department of Homeland Security says many of these children report stunning sexual abuse along their journeys from foreign countries. In a stunning news conference, the head of the Department of Homeland Security, Mark Wayne Mullen, telling reporters that some of these kids report being raped 600 to 700 times. Mullen says this child trafficking nightmare, the direct result of the Biden-Harris administration, allowing the northern and southern border to be wide open for 4 years. The former Homeland Chief, Alejandro Mayorkas, repeatedly told reporters on camera, the border is closed.
8: That is Laura Winters reporting, and this is SRN.
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17: 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The 5-day countdown to a deal with Iran begins as Trump arrives in France.
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17: Welcome to Seculo. Midway through June, everybody. June 15th, 2026. I feel like yesterday was really, I'd say this weekend was the big kickoff to the 250 celebration. You had a weekend of sports, Will, and of course, a weekend also that allegedly, apparently, on paper, on President Trump's 80th birthday, the night of UFC Freedom 250, what happened? Allegedly, apparently, according to the deals that we have not yet seen, but we know the deal is coming, signing on Friday, the war in Iran, in theory, has come to an end. Now again, we all hold our breath. We got 5 days until anything is signed. You know, it's like the worst version of a home closing where you're just sitting there waiting. You're like, we got a deal, but you know, we got to like wait to this day where we all sit in a room with a lawyer who tells us, well, you know, they want an extra few days. You know, I feel like that's coming. But as of right now, according to President Trump, Let the oil flow. This was right before, again, that big UFC event that happened on the White House lawn, which, what a spectacle. If anyone watched that, I loved it.
16: I feel like most people were watching Stanley Cup Finals last night.
17: In Canada.
16: I'm kidding.
17: Yeah, I got a couple of people pumping their fist in there.
16: Canadians.
17: Bunch of Canadians in there. Okay, I mean, it's fine. I give you a pass if you're, like, in Las Vegas. Like, I give you a pass if you're one of the teams that are maybe involved. But other than that, hopefully you were watching the UFC, which was wonderful on the lawn of the White House. I know there's been a lot of controversy ever. I thought it was great. But again, phone lines are open for you because really, allegedly, the deal has happened and we've got the bullet points to go through. Look, after UFC, President Trump boarded Air Force One and headed to France again for a big summit. That's right. The G7 summit, headed to France. Remember that? That's a callback. Yeah. Phone lines are open. 1-800-684-3110. Should we break down these points now or wait until we get back from the segment?
16: I think we can start with some of them, but then we'll go through it. I think the main thing is that both sides have declared an immediate and permanent end to all military operations.
17: Permanent. That's a big word. I honestly did not read that until just right before we came on air. I was looking through. I go, permanent end to military operations. They are declaring this over. And I think that is something we have to take for real consideration here, that we're not talking about another temporary ceasefire, a hold. We are talking about a permanent end to this war. We know President Trump has wanted to wrap this up. Look, Israel got a little bit heated again over the weekend. There was some stuff that happened that the Trump administration was not thrilled about. And look, I think you're going to read this deal and go, yeah, do I think there's some good stuff in it? Sure. Do I think gas prices are going to come down in the next few weeks? That's the hope. I think really kind of has to. Would be the plan, right? I think they said it could take up to a month or so to really settle in, but maybe it even comes quicker than that. But is it a good deal in terms of the American people, our safety, and really the effort that we put in Iran? Did we come out as what you would say, the quote-unquote victors? We're going to break that down. What do you think? 1-800-684-3110. I'll read this from President Trump. He said, this was, again, midday yesterday, the deal with the Islamic Republic, which I have to say before I read this, didn't feel like it got near enough news. Like, I was sending it around. Everyone was like, what? Like, I didn't get a push notification. Like, no. Nothing. I don't know why this wasn't, like, top of the line story. But again, President Trump said, the deal with the Islamic Republic of Iran is now complete. Congratulations to all. I hereby authorize the toll-free opening of the Strait of Hormuz and simultaneously herewithin authorize the immediate removal of the United States naval blockade. Ships of the world, start your engines. Let the oil flow, President Donald J. Trump. A little bit later, ships are starting to move. Many loads up with oil out of the Strait of Hormuz. They are going along the Southern Highway, which is totally safe, secure, and pristine. There are other areas of travel also. President Donald J. Trump. Again, why it matters, we're going to break that down coming up. What it actually means, going to break that down coming up in the next segment. We're going to restate it all. Phone lines are open for you at 1-800-684-3110. I also want to encourage you, we are halfway through this month, to consider becoming an ACLJ champion, someone that gives on a monthly basis. We'll be right back with more on Seculo.
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17: Look, I think for a lot of people, this news was a bit of breath of fresh air. President Trump, by the way, right now meeting with Emmanuel Macron, the president of France. So if there's anything that we need to break into that, we will. Talking about the Iran deal, but probably nothing that's really worth covering right now live on air, because a lot of you are probably curious about, well, what does this mean beyond the end of the actual war? And I guess the main thing people are going to be looking at, the main point of friction probably with the American people, is gas prices. I think that's the number one. So the question is gas prices have skyrocketed. Let's not pretend they haven't. Let's not pretend it hasn't hurt a lot of people. I understand President Trump's wanting to end this this war because of that even alone. I think there's a lot of questions of whether this deal got us any further than where we were a few months ago, but that's neither here nor there. Let's start with the obvious. How does it affect you economically? So, Will, what does this look like in terms of specifically the prices of gas?
16: Well, one thing you have to look at is you look at the price of oil. And remember, those are futures. So that is people purchasing, when they say the price of oil, the dollar per barrel, that is what you lock in a contract for an amount of oil at some future date. So we are already seeing that drop tremendously because of this
17: almost
16: news.
17: Immediately it started plummeting.
16: It was overnight. That market is kind of always ongoing, even though there's open and closes to the markets, but there's after hours trading, et cetera. But even the futures that were at a high of 112, I think, is where the peak during this conflict back in April. It's down already to $74. Just today, it's down 4% total, so $3. It's dropping very rapidly, and I think that will continue as more ships are able to get out of the Strait of Hormuz and get oil to the world. So that is one thing that you look at when you factor that in. That doesn't necessarily immediately change the price of the dollar, the gallon of gas. It does have some effect on it. We already have seen a drop in the average gas price in the United States from a high of around $4.50, which is outrageous. It's extremely high, down to about $4. So you're seeing a 50-cent average drop around the country. That's a good sign that there is downward pressure on that pricing. Now, it does take a while for that dollar amount to get priced into what you pay at the pump. It could take very quick. It could also be weeks that actually gets baked into what you're paying at the pump. With the downward pressure, though, I think you will see prices continue to fall. But to get back to normal, it will probably be a few weeks. It will be. You also have to think of the consideration that sometimes gas prices naturally go up during the hot months, the summer months, as it is. So you take all these factors in, but
17: like I think if people just
16: saw getting back to normal,
17: let's say in Tennessee, factor. I think if you saw a three starting it, you'd feel a little bit of a relief.
16: Well,
17: if you saw a two, you'd be thrilled. But if you saw a three, if it was starting $3, I mean, the point that we are like in our lifetime as drivers, you know, we're not talking about other than times of crisis. Let's say, you know, after a hurricane or when there's been true gas shortages that have occurred or oil leaks, everything. Where those temporarily have spiked, we've never seen it this high.
16: Well, and what you will also see is the demand that is still there, and during summer months, demand is higher. You will see the supply start to reach that globally, and that will naturally draw down the prices as well, because then people aren't trying to sell at a premium to other countries if they're an American producer, et cetera. But you also have to think the price per barrel on crude oil futures back the day before the conflict started was $67.02. You're at $74.35 right now. That's about a $7.30 difference. That is when you think about being up to 112, you're starting to be in the range of back to normal already. And I think after the signing on Friday, you'll see the futures be back at where it was before the conflict even started.
17: Vice President Vance was asked about this morning on Good Morning America, and I think maybe it gives us a better idea of what we're talking about here. And again, I keep going back to it. It's like you're signing a mortgage here. It's like you're getting your everything set up for a home closing. Byte 16, here's J.D. Vance.
0: Well, we already signed the deal digitally yesterday, and there's been no money released, and that won't change, George. Again, this is a performance-based thing. If we see the Iranians making, for example, taking action to eliminate their stockpile of enriched material, then yes, sanctions relief will follow. If we see the Iranians taking action to allow the kind of verification regime that we need to see to know that they're not going to build a nuclear weapon, yes, sanctions relief will follow.
17: Yeah, just waiting for the inspection. Just wait. That's what's happening here. I like that they digitally signed it. They went on DocuSign. They all had to, you know, pick. I want to know what their digital signatures look like.
16: Right.
17: The Iranian regime.
16: Yeah, hopefully.
17: Donald Trump's, we know.
16: They typed it out and it's in the font, the pre-chosen font, instead of them trying to meticulously sign it in Farsi.
17: Well, if we know the head of Iran is currently maybe incapacitated.
16: Who's to say?
17: So it's a little easy to forge that, I feel like, with a DocuSign. Let's start those conspiracies. I think we need to break down what the deal points are.
16: That's right.
17: Because now we've gone through the good. You're going to see gas prices drop. End of a war, end of a conflict. That's a positive. Now, the determination, based on this deal, of what we got, what we lost, is this a win? Is this a loss?
16: Well,
17: that was very Susian.
16: I like that.
17: That was an unintentional freestyle.
16: Susian Iran war is it not win? The children's book you want to read.
17: I mean, some kids.
16: Well, who's, yeah.
17: All right. My kids. All right.
16: This is what we're looking at because it is going to be a structured thing. It is tiered. You see that both sides have agreed that they declare an immediate and permanent end to all military operations. They signed this memorandum of understanding that the end of the war will be signed this Friday in Switzerland.
17: Is this going to be like a made-for-TV moment?
16: I think it will be.
17: Yeah.
16: Now, we don't know who is going. We know the president, obviously, is in France for the G7. It's in the French Alps, very close to Switzerland, to Geneva, to be able to do that. The deputy foreign minister of Iran is saying that the memorandum will be published after it is signed. So this is, if you want to call back to Nancy Pelosi, you got to sign the deal to find out what's in it.
17: Oh, no.
16: I don't know if that's a good sign or a bad sign. You'd
17: like
16: be
17: that.
16: The judge. Then you have Iran and the U.S. both saying the Strait of Hormuz would start to reopen. The U.S. blockade on Iranian ports will lift as soon as the memorandum is signed. This, I guess, isn't the e-sign. This is the actual signature. We don't know who from the Iranian side will be there to sign it. That will be interesting to see as we continue forward. There will be an agreement that more difficult areas of dispute, notably the nuclear issue and U.S. sanctions on Iran, will be conducted more negotiations over the next 60 days.
17: Right. So I think we need to back that one up. So, yes, the war is over as of today. There's no firing happening. There's nothing going on. The straits are reopened, everything. However, there are still some deal points beyond reopening the Strait of Hormuz and the end of the war. By the way, those are two big ones that need to be negotiated. And one of those big ones is, of course, how this is going to work in terms of the nuclear materials and the removal of that. And President Trump kind of said in there, this is no rush.
16: Well, and once again, this is what we've got. So I want to hear from people. Do you think this is going to pan out well? Do you think it's going to end terribly? You're seeing a lot of both sides arguing. You're seeing people on the left tear it down. You're seeing people on the right say, keep going and destroy the entire regime. And you're seeing people that are on President Trump's side saying, oh, you're just a panican over here on the far right, that you're a neocon. All these words are being thrown around. Meanwhile, we haven't even really seen the full text. We're just getting reporting on what both sides are kind of both telling the press, that if the Iranians say it and the U.S. says it, then the press is kind of taking that as, okay, that's a confirmation. But they're agreeing that the war is over before finalizing details on the uranium. And you hear from J.D. Vance that's kind of the benchmark to this, is that they believe this already puts in motion them to never have a nuclear weapon, because both sides say that Iran agrees it will neither produce nor acquire nuclear weapons. Here's where the difficult part of this continues, of what they're going to do with the nuclear issue and U.S. sanctions, because it's easy to end the war. But Iran has been saying for decades, we're not trying to get a nuclear weapon, when they indeed were. I don't care what you look at, you look at what they were doing. The entire goal was to get a nuclear weapon.
17: It was ending the war and winning the war. And those can be very different things, as we've seen in American history. I want to hear from you. We're going to take some calls coming up in the next segment. Why not? 1-800-684-3110. If you're on hold, stay on hold. But we do have, we got three lines open. Go ahead and do it. Give us a call. And with that also, by the way, the ACLJ itself, we are currently, and this has just happened overnight, tonight, we will be delivering an oral intervention at the UN Human Rights Council. Understand the work of the ACLJ. This is during the G7. All this is happening right now, and we are there. And that, of course, is in response to the UN's blindness towards Hamas during the October 7th attacks. We keep going here at the ACLJ, but none of it happens, not this show, not our legal work, not our international work, without you. Go to ACLJ.org right now. Become a champion if you can. We'll be right back.
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17: Welcome back to Seculo. Phone lines are open for you. Look, we're talking about the deal in Iran. Deal is signed. Strait is partially open. President Trump just said that, actually, by the way. That is what he just said in France right now, where he is. Phone lines are open for you.
16: I like the way you say France.
17: You know, I am of the world. I'm what they call a global citizen.
16: Ooh. I don't know if you want to be like saying that.
17: I'm a citizen of the world, you know?
16: World,
17: really. Is what
16: I
17: like a government that is...
16: Is that what you're looking for? Just like one government?
17: One big government.
16: That's over all the world?
17: That's kind of what I'm hoping
16: kind of a new world order.
17: Yeah.
16: Is what you're looking
17: for. Yeah, for life. But also, run by America. You know, there are a lot of states out there, potentially. That's what we were watching the fights last night. You know, there was a Canadian... George St. Pierre was there in the guy's corner, one of his trainers. I forget the guy's name exactly. He was fighting an American, and my son said, you know, this fight is for Canada, for control of Canada. Will we win it and finally get to take Canada?
16: I mean, do you feel bad for Canadians that now, like, out of the mouth of children, it's like anytime a Canadian's on TV in the United States, the joke is winner takes Canada.
17: Yeah, I mean, we went and visited Canada. Last year, which I loved, by the way, as a global citizen. And there's a lot of merchandise that's like, keep Canada ours, free Canada, not free Canada. Like, I forget what they call it.
16: Keep Canada free?
17: Yeah.
16: They are
17: hands
16: not free,
17: off Canada,
16: my friends.
17: Or something. Yeah. I don't know. There's a lot of that kind of talk. And honestly, I kind of wanted to pick up some of the merch. It looked cool. But, you know, unfortunately, that was during the time President Trump was pitching for us to take over Canada during the Trudeau days. Phone lines again are open. Let's take some of them. Let's go to Robert, who's calling in Maryland. Line 1, ACLJ champion, which you can become one too. Go ahead, Robert.
26: Yes, hi. I wanted to ask the both of you, with the details beginning to come out about the Memorandum of Understanding, which I understand is a framework for peace, do you believe that the Iranians are going to abide by any of the conditions that they've released already? I personally don't believe that they are, because you want to guess right. For 47 years, they've been telling the entire world they're not working toward a working nuclear weapon, which, of course, we all know they have been, and they've been funding proxies. And I believe that if we don't destroy the regime and go for regime change, we're just pushing down the road them cheating on just about everything they're saying they're going to do.
17: Yeah, Robert,
26: because of the ideology that they believe.
17: I think regime change in the way you and I both believe it is off the table. I think that we're finishing up here this conflict with Iran because of a few different reasons. One, the American people are hurting, and I think President Trump knows that and realizes that's probably more important than what's going on in the Middle East right now, in term, not necessarily more important, but it may be more important also as you head terms towards the midterm elections. I don't want to be that person who says that's the case. And I do think we have a deal, and the deal is a mixed on in terms of the, was it worth it? Was it worth what we started with this attack, taking out their leadership, everything that went down, the pain that did come from it? Did we come out of this in a better place? Now, if no money to take, you know, changes hands, there are some things that could be very positive that come to this. So I don't want to pretend that it is some sort of loss. I don't think so. But to not think that the American people response to this had no impact on it, I think would be naive as well.
16: Well, and I think here's my kind of take on this, Robert. One, since this is just a framework, and then it's the memorandum of understanding,
17: an invitation to understand,
16: right? That as the great poet laureate of America, MXPX, had said. But when you look at this, in knowing that there's 60 days of negotiations, I think that we will find out more then. It is a big step for the Trump administration to get to this point where there's a sign on both sides. Senator Graham said that Congress will review any final deal. That is unlike the JCPOA, where Congress had no part in it. So that's a positive step forward. Here's really the meat of it, though, right? Is that they've ended this conflict. I think no matter what, there are successes out of that. The Ayatollah being dead, the four layers of Iranian leadership being dead is a good thing for the world. Now, here's my concerns, right? That the memorandum of understanding is we will no longer try to produce or obtain a nuclear weapon. Same rhetoric they've said forever. We know that they were trying to do it. Good news is a lot of their capacity is completely flattened for now. That doesn't mean that they don't then put all their effort back into trying to get there. Now, the sanctions and financial impact part. This is where a lot of people will get nervous because it enriches a regime that last time they were enriched, what did they do? They planned October 7th. They got very quickly to weapons-grade material. And this says that the U.S. will agree not to impose any new sanctions on Iran until a final deal was reached. So we're not going to put any new sanctions. That's probably fine. We've got good ones in place right now. They added the U.S. would waive oil sanctions on Iran for a specified period. And after that, the final agreement, all U.S. and U.N. sanctions will be lifted to an agreed timetable. Okay, I understand this negotiating point. Lifting just oil sanctions gets them some revenue to start to rebuild their country that's been bombed incredibly for months. Do I like it before a final deal that they're starting to get their own revenue? It's not us paying them money, but starting to have access to that starts to get a little dicey. Then it says the U.S. has agreed to release $25 billion of Iran's frozen assets, including direct cash transfers, cooperation among regional countries, and financial credit lines. Okay, starting to give them a little bit more access to cash. If they use it to rebuild their country and take care of their people, then that's an appropriate thing to do. The problem is, every time we've done that in the past, they do it to sow more terror around the world. There's other issues here about Washington preparing a reconstruction and redevelopment plan to be negotiated with Iran in the next 60 days. I hope that's not our taxpayer dollars going to that plan. And then Trump said Iran will not be provided with cash, but with sanctions that could potentially be lifted. So right here, coupling that with what J.D. Vance said on CBS yesterday, saying that if they're willing to honor their obligations, if they are going to allow real inspections of their nuclear program, then we will welcome you back into the world economy. My concern here is with that statement, because yes, the nuclear program is stopped, but that's not the only thing that Iranians have done to, I don't care, I'm not even talking about the Israel situation, I'm just talking about American general, situation. Yeah. They have sown terror around the world. They have killed American troops. They have killed Americans around the world. And they, if that's not in the writing too, like, hey, also stop funding terror, we're going to watch your transactions, then I don't know that this is a good deal.
17: If we're not allowing Russia to be part of the global economy right now, or of the American economy, and because of their current conflict with Ukraine, which again, I think is valid that they would not be, you know, a part of the American economy, but we're holding different standards to similar, if not even more extreme,
16: right?
17: I would say more extreme, countries and regimes. And what are we doing here? Again, is this a political move? I want to hear from you, 1-800-684-3110. Some people asked, well, how do we have this information from this deal? Has this deal been released? I believe Pakistan was part of it and released some of it.
16: So what the press has been doing to try to get these details, and once again, everything could be fuzzy.
17: In flux.
16: But they're not taking one side's. They're doing real reporting, folks.
17: Hey.
16: They're not taking one side's, here's what's in it. They are talking to American officials, they're talking to Iranian officials, and they're talking to Pakistani officials. They're kind of triangulating.
17: This hasn't been released.
16: What all three sides are saying is

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1: SRN News, I'm by. New in Washington, stock markets rallying around the world and oil prices easing after the U.S. and Iran reached a tentative deal to get the global flow of crude oil going again. The U.S.-Iran deal, the topic of discussion now at the G7 summit in France.
9: President Trump has arrived after an agreement was reached to end the conflict with Iran.
10: The deal's all signed, and the strait is already partially open.
9: Pakistan says there will be a signing of an agreement Friday. The president says Iran's leadership played a role in the agreement.
10: As you know, the first set is gone, the second set is gone, and we found the third set to be very smart, strong, very smart, but we ended up making a deal.
1: And more on components of that agreement from correspondent Laura Winters.
11: First up, ship traffic is scheduled to start up again in the Strait of Hormuz. There's supposed to be a ceasefire between Iranian-backed Hezbollah terrorists and Israel. Iran will also agree to remove and dispose of nuclear material being stored in the country. President Trump says sanctions will only be lifted if Iran complies with what has been agreed to.
1: That is Laura Winters reporting. Meanwhile, Israel's defense minister says his country will not withdraw from land seized in Lebanon, Syria, and Gaza.
12: In the first official Israeli comments after the announcement of the interim deal, Defense Minister Israel Katz says the army won't withdraw from land seized in Lebanon, potentially challenging an element of the deal that Iran and the U.S. reached hours earlier. And, Katz says, Israel plans to stay indefinitely in lands it holds in Lebanon, as well as in Syria and the Gaza Strip. Iran has tied the interim deal over the war to halting Israel's attacks on Hezbollah in Lebanon. Katz also threatened that if Iran attacks Israel over strikes in Lebanon, Israel will strike Iran with great force. I'm Charles DeLedesma.
1: And this is SRN News.
13: Today's good news verse from your network of praise is from Psalm 23, verses 1 through 3. The Lord is my shepherd, I shall not want. He makes me lie down in green pastures. He leads me beside still waters. He restores my soul. He leads me in paths of righteousness for his name's sake.
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15: History is always being made, of course, but this week is notable. Today is the first full day of trading for SpaceX after its market debut Friday, officially the largest initial public offering or IPO in history.

0: The public trading of SpaceX is projected to make its CEO, Elon Musk, the first trillionaire in history. But right now, most of the world's attention is riveted on the world's most popular sport, which is not baseball, hockey, basketball, or even American football. No, it's the sport the rest of the world calls football. And we're now in the first full week of the month-long World Cup. This one makes history with a record 48 countries competing. In the free market economy and in sports, competition is generally seen as a good thing. But when it comes to our ultimate allegiance, let there be no competition in our hearts to the Lord Jesus Christ. Welcome to Haven Today. I'm David Wolin, sharing the great story that's all about Jesus. We're in a series called Jesus Through the Eyes of John. Starting tomorrow, we'll get back to the text of John and tracing the themes of light and life. But today, I wanted to share with you an unexpected, I guess you could call it an extension of the original interview that I did with the producer and the director of Light of the World. And as we continued to talk, after recording the first couple of programs together, Brennan McPherson, the producer, opened up about the process of making the film.
1: We went through incredible pressures on this film. I mean, just unbelievable.
0: Yeah, unbelievable.
1: And like he said, I lost my brother to cancer. And I mean, it was just personal calamity after personal calamity.
0: Yeah.
1: And just to know that we survived it was a miracle. But that God worked through it in so many different ways is the second miracle.
0: Brennan McPherson, producer, and John Schaefer, the director of the film Light of the World, will be back with us shortly. But first, I want to give a very special thank you to the Haven listeners who have already jumped in generously and made their contribution toward helping us here at Haven to reach our fiscal year-end goal. This is a make budget goal with a June 30 deadline, and we run a very lean ship here at Haven. This is about what it takes to keep the ministry afloat. We started this month needing to raise $764,000. Early giving provided a big boost, but there is still a sizable chunk left. And I know these are unusual economic times, but after 9 decades of continuous ministry at Haven, we've seen the truth that our God is the one with the cattle on the thousand hills, and perhaps he's placed you in a position today of significant stewardship. You do have some funds set aside to give when there's a need, and this is a moment of need here at Haven. We still need to raise $430,000. We only have a couple of weeks left. So would you ask the Lord about how he may be leading you to help with this need? And of course, we'd love to send you Light of the World on DVD. Just let us know when you make your gift, and we'd love to send it with our thanks. The phone number is 865-HAVEN, 865-HAVEN, or you can give online at haventoday.org. Just look for the DVD and the button that says request this offer. Again, haventoday.org. And now, on the theme of light, here's the City Harmonic getting us started on this Haven Today with their song, Let There Be Light. From

0: The song is Let There Be Light from the City Harmonic, connecting the dawn of creation when God spoke and said, let there be light, and then 2,000 years ago, the dawn of our salvation when the light of the world was sent to deliver us from the dominion of darkness and transfer us, as Colossians 1 says, to the kingdom of his beloved Son, in whom we have redemption, the forgiveness of sins. This is Haven Today. I'm David Wolin. In a moment, we're going to hear again a little extension of my original interview, which we heard in full last week with the director and producer of the film Light of the World. Then, after recording the first couple of programs together, I was thinking we were going to end things there, but the conversation just kept going, and we decided to keep recording, and I'm so glad we did. A few unexpected turns and topics came up, and I think this turned out to be my favorite part of the interview. And so to get us back into the conversation, we'll play a little clip from the very end of the film, which I think for parents and grandparents in particular, knowing that this is where the film ends is actually something we would want to know and do appreciate deeply. Here's the youngest apostle, John, speaking with his father Zebedee, who up until this point had not believed in Jesus. And no, this is not directly from scripture. They're not pretending that it is, but this is the way the film transitions the flow of the story, which has ended with the risen Jesus going back up into heaven. And then they sort of turn to the audience and say, this invitation to follow Jesus, it's open to you right here, right now, today. So would you like to come and follow Jesus?
1: John, I ran.
2: I can see you ran.
1: I ran out of reasons not to believe. I see now. It was your faith in Jesus that always led you down the right path. Even when everything seemed hopeless, you believed. I'm ready, but how do I...
2: It starts with a prayer. Jesus, you died upon a cross.
1: Jesus, you died upon a cross.
2: And rose again to save the lost.
1: And rose again to save the lost.
2: Forgive me now of all my sin. Come be my Savior, Lord, and friend. Change my life and make it new. And help me, Lord, to live for you.
0: John Schaefer, director of Light of the World, and Brennan McPherson, who produced it, welcome both again to Haven Today.
3: Hello, hello.
4: Thanks for having us again.
0: Light of the World is an animated film, and it is created, I think, with children in mind. I'll let you articulate that a little bit more clearly. And John, we'll turn to you. You're a seasoned director in film. This is not your first film project. I know you've been using film for a long time to share the good news of Jesus. So talk to us about the idea behind this film and how you entered into it.
4: Yeah, this is my first directorial debut, and I work closely with Tom Bancroft, my co-director in that. And I would say for Brennan, the vision that he had, it's originally Brennan's vision, talking about, hey, we have this gospel presentation, but what is that, so to speak, top of the funnel? What is that thing that they could have a better understanding with? And so from there, it was kind of creating what would an animated feature film look like? My background comes from animation, but Brennan's vision and his heart, like, he loves 2D animation. I love 2D animation. And for us, we thought, if we're going to tell a story about Jesus, you know, there's been so many stuff, live action, CGI animation. What if we went to the old school way? What happens if Disney of the 90s was going to make a movie about the life of Jesus? What could that be? And so that's where we have that vehicle of it's that coming of age film, using John as we're witnessing him go through life, him coming into a adulthood at the age of 13 based on their culture, and discovering, you know, the challenges of what it's like to live in Roman oppression, and hearing two sides of a story. His mother, who believes in a Messiah that's going to come to help them, save them. But then a father who is all about, hey, if we work really hard, you know, pay our taxes, Rome will leave us alone. And that's his world, and that's the story where we wanted to start off of. And I think just my experience working on Superbook, seeing how effective animation is, mm-hmm. how non-threatening form of a media it is. Mm-hmm. And actually, it's just not for children, though we made this film for children, what you see with Superbook, but it's such an engaging way to tell the story that adults engage with it as well. And that was kind of really our starting point there. Mm.
3: Yeah, we intended it to be like a Disney or Pixar film where the whole family goes together and they all love it for different reasons, where there's enough nuance, there's enough real stakes and complexity that an adult would be captured from beginning to end, but also the kids can understand it. So it's not hard to grasp.
5: Let's talk about where the film actually ends. You ended the film with... functionally, the sinner's prayer, which obviously the sinner's prayer is not in scripture. I know that there are a lot of folks out there that kind of feel like it is scripture, but that itself is an adaptation of the teaching of scripture as a whole, and then articulating it in such a way that it brings it together in a way that is complete but simple. And I thought, you know what, that was an artful way to do that and to bring people to kind of a fork in the road moment. After having seen and heard the scriptural story of the life, death, resurrection of Jesus, and then having an opportunity to follow him and for this to be a moment of decision. So let's just talk about where that ends. And the context of this is your ministry, the Salvation Poem Project. So walk us through what that is. And I actually would like for us to hear that word for word.
3: Sure. So the ministry was formed around this song, the Salvation Poem, which is a 6-line song. It's like the simplest song you've ever heard other than, you know, some of those nursery rhymes growing up. But the original vision was, what if Mary had a little lamb carried the message of eternal salvation and you couldn't forget it even if you tried and everyone in the world was in that same boat? What kind of impact would that have spiritually on people? And the reason why we ended the film with John leading his father, spoiler alert, leading his father in the Salvation Poem prayer is not because we believe there's something magical about it. It's not at all. First of all, it's just something we own that is a core of who we are as a ministry. And it's a way of clarifying the gospel in ultimate simplistic terms. And that's really, really useful for our target demographic of like putting the stamp at the end of this is the gospel.
5: Yeah.
3: If you forget everything else, but you remember just this, this is the most important thing for you to walk away understanding. And also it shows the capstone of John's character arc. He becomes the evangelist we know him to be. We know from scripture that to accept Christ, to actually follow him, you have to repent, turn away from your sin, your old way of life, and choose to put your faith in Jesus as the only way to be saved from your sin and to experience new life through the Holy Spirit. The sinner's prayer is just one way of having a doorway to doing that, right? You know, it is a doorway to a ongoing progressive relationship with Christ and the Holy Spirit. Mm-hmm. And so we just really wanted to have this capstone that finished John's character arc and it was natural to the story and that gave people an opportunity to understand how they can make the decision for themselves and to see themselves in John's shoes. So that's why that was so important for us. And it, like John said, it was like a mirror of his own relationship with his father, of leading his father to Christ. And so it was a very personal thing as well. But that makes it also very useful as a ministry tool because we have this very explicit call to faith.
5: Yeah.
3: And even after that, in like just before the credits, we have the characters speak to the audience, break the fourth wall and say, we all have to make this decision. If you want to make this decision, scan this QR code, go through this, you know, simple course to understand the significance of what it means to make a commitment to Christ.
4: That was a challenging thing there too, because a lot of the team, when we were working on the film, they're like, "Ah, why are you guys doing that?" You know, and we had to go through the Motion Picture Association for the approval because for the rating and that stuff. So we thought, okay, if it's not going to work, they're going to stop it right there and they can't get a theatrical run. They approved it, Motion Picture Association. Yeah. So yeah. And you know, to Brennan's point, like, Superbook, the series, there's 65 episodes in 71 languages. Every one of those episodes ends with a Salvation Poem. So just from CBN, the Christian Broadcasting Network, who produces Superbook, you know, their records internally with all of the, they do a lot of research and all that stuff. And over a billion people have sung that song, have heard that song worldwide. So for us, a lot of people, Salvation Poem, Light of the World might be new to them, but that song has been used since 2011, has moved on over a billion people. And I have no idea how many millions have come to know the Lord through that song. I know they do all the kind of surveying and all that afterwards, but it's we're just at the beginning stage of who we are, you know, where we're going to go.
5: Hmm. So, John, you were just mentioning that there were a lot of people that were working on this film, as is true, I think, of really any film. And that's one of the nuances, I think, also in filmmaking. Often, even with Christian films, there are non-believers who work on it. It's just kind of how it is because there's so many hands involved. How did this film affect them?
4: I would say like there was over 400 people who worked on this film worldwide. I would say at least 80% of them were not people of faith, people of completely different lifestyles, things like that. And one of the things that I think we became the first time, like I think some of them, when they would talk with us, were like, oh, you don't judge us. You're not that. There's a frozen perception of who we are because most of them says, well, Christians, all we hear about is what they disapprove of. We don't know what you're for. We just know what you're against. And I think that was the opportunity where we could share about our faith. And so a lot of stuff about our film, we had to explain something through a testimony, something we went through so they could have a better understanding how to apply it to an animation, how to apply it to a storyboard. But all of a sudden, they started realizing like, oh, you're saying this happened to you. You're saying a miracle happened to your son. You're saying like Brennan lost his brother during this film, you know, and that stuff. And how he was able to survive that mentally and physically, you know, just all the stuff of losing someone. Those became the points where that it was real now. And then they would reach out to us and, you know, privately, many of them, to say, hey, this is going through my life. I know you believe. Could you say a prayer for me? And many times we would just stop and pray with them right there. And we would always try to encourage them, saying, hey, you know what? You don't have to always ask us. You can actually start the conversation. It's not about a prayer. Talk to them like how you just said everything, what you just shared with me or with Brennan. Just share that to him, you know? And that, and so for some, we have heard amazing stories that they have done that, you know, they're developing a relationship, but
3: bought a Bible, started reading it.
4: Yeah.
5: And, that's so
4: and
5: neat.
4: So,
5: oh, praise the Lord.
4: So the movie was affecting people's lives before the movie was even, not even done.
3: It was the first step of the actual ministry work was how we actually worked with these people. And I know that's something that we talked a lot about in the production is, you know, we're Christian filmmakers. You always say we're Christian filmmakers, not because we make Christian films, but because of how we make the films. And that is important, you know, and there are people out there who are Christians making Christian films, but aren't doing it in a very Christian way all the time. And, you know, on my worst days, I probably wasn't the best example as well, but that's where we've had to have grace with each other. And we went through incredible pressures on this film. I mean, just unbelievable.
5: Yeah, unbelievable.
3: And like he said, I lost my brother to cancer. And John had, I mean, it was just personal calamity after personal calamity.
5: Yeah.
3: And just to know that we survived it was a miracle. But that God worked through it in so many different ways is the second miracle. And, you know, it was very raw. And them seeing that raw real side of this is what it looks like to walk out your faith when your life falls apart was valuable.
5: You know, I will second that just by experience. When you set out to do something, when the Lord calls you to do something within the kingdom, when there's a kingdom initiative of significance, it's remarkable how much adversity that you have to face and how much of that is spiritual. And we know God is sovereign. I mean, we know that going in. But yet, We experience some category of calamity or just blow after blow after blow after blow, and it's a testing of our own faith that proves out what's really true. It's almost an authenticating of whatever the thing is that we're called to do, but we have a hard time processing that.
3: We do,
5: within, you know, within our, the own, the things that we have, quote unquote, control over, you know, the things that we craft and try to streamline processes and make happen. Like, we're about efficiency, eliminating obstacles and barriers, like making things easier, making things work better. And it seems like the Lord doesn't work that way.
3: He's focused on transforming.
5: He's focused on transforming, and that includes us, who are involved in it.
3: And sometimes it doesn't look like, I'm a beautiful butterfly. Sometimes it looks like, ow, this hurts.
5: Yeah.
3: There's so much pain and pressure that you go through to be refined. But that's God's process. So many times he uses our pains and our joys and all of the different sort of ups and downs of life to direct us and to carve us out. And it's an important process.
4: And I think that's also what makes it real to the outsiders, where it feels authentic. This isn't just them talking and preaching that, oh man, you know, it's authentic, it's real. And I think that's what shows up on the screen. That's where there's that connection, that it's connecting with audience and people, because there's an authenticity that we couldn't create, but what we went through and we applied it to there. And then from there, to be honest, it's the Holy Spirit that takes off from there. Like, everything we could talk about, what we did right, all the stuff, bringing on people with Disney experts and all this stuff, at the end of the day,
3: God made it happen.
4: Yeah, God made it happen. It is literally the Holy Spirit is what's moving on people and what's hitting those people to go see that movie or turn on the TV or buy the DVD or whatever. It's the Holy Spirit doing the work there. Our job is, God's like, do you trust me to make this that's bigger than you? That's all I need from you. I'll run it from there. And that's what we did.
5: Well, the final product certainly testifies to the Lord's hand on what you were working on, what he called you to do. And I'm glad that you added in this, some of these little pieces of your own personal testimonies of what was going on when the film was in its making. That in another way, I think, kind of authenticates the Lord's purpose and work in it. So yeah, thank you both, John and Brennan, for your work on this film, Light of the World, and for sharing with us on Haven today. This is great.
3: Thanks, David.
4: Thanks, David.
6: Tell me about this Jesus.
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8: And sometimes evil men silence those who speak the truth.
9: What is truth?
8: This is not the end.
5: A little clip there from Light of the World. You're listening to Haven Today. I'm David Wolin. And as we close, two quick things. There is still a budget gap for Haven as we approach our fiscal year end on June 30th. This is a critical need for this ministry. We do need to reach this goal. So would you be praying for Haven? And also, would you ask the Lord how he may be leading you to contribute and help meet this need? And when you do give, please be sure to request Light of the World on DVD. I'd love you to have this as our way of saying thank you for your help. 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I'm David Wolin. Won't you come back again next time? We'll be keeping it all about Jesus. It's the great story here on Haven Today.
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12: I see them critiquing, belittling, nagging their husbands and their kids as if their husbands don't know anything and they never do anything right. 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
11: So what do you say to that wife?
12: 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Lord, I need to stop saying these things. I need to stop belittling my husband, especially in public and in front of our kids. 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We're Ann and Dave Wilson, and that's Real Family Life. We've said that before, but you can never say it enough.
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0: In our last study, Joseph was in a very precarious position. He walked right into a trap set by his brothers. What's next for him? Well, that's what we're going to discover on this episode of Through the Bible with Dr. J. Vernon McGee. I'm Steve Schwetz, and as you grab your Bible and find your seat on the Bible bus, Greg and I have got a few minutes to share some encouraging responses from our ministry, this time in Germany.
1: Yes, that's right. Our German ministry goes all the way back to 1996, although the current translation, as many of our listening family know, we often will reproduce for various reasons. We might want to make a more current language production.
0: Yeah.
1: And I actually was able to train Kai-Uwe Waltschak, which is the he's a young guy, probably 50 years old, and they love him. The listeners love him. Back in 2012.
0: I was going to say, you know you're old when you call a young guy 50.
1: Yeah, I know. I know, Steve.
0: Okay. Well, let's get to the letters.
1: This is let's do that.
0: This is the first note
1: let's
0: from
1: move
0: Elizabeth.
1: On.
0: Oh, this is a letter from a note from Elizabeth. For almost 3 years now, we have been working with your materials in our small group. We always listen to a podcast beforehand and then discuss it together. We are so grateful for the materials

0: I remember when I was training Kaiuva back in 2012, he was very intimidated. A lot of our speakers are, they feel the weight of what they're being asked to do.
1: Yeah,
0: and,
1: yeah.
0: And he said, I don't know. I don't know whether God's going to use me. And we said, brother, just stay with the material and God will use you. So it's great to see this, you know, wonderful response of his teaching.
1: Yeah, that is an encouragement. And here's another one. This is a German listener who sent this note to us. Our small group, there's another reference, has been using your teaching for over 2 years to study God's word and understand it better. By God's grace, our group has grown tremendously during this time, and we always look forward to each episode.
0: Yeah, once again, we've been hearing this for decades. Back in the sort of radio-only days, we would often get letters of people that would say, we sit around at night, and we listen together and discuss, or we actually have often over the years gotten letters that said that people formed churches, and when it came time for the preacher, they just turned the radio on.
1: Yeah.
0: And so, you know, God has been using through the Bible to minister to groups of people and churches.
1: Yeah, and I like the fact that we've now focused on the Bible companions for both the New Testament, and we're going to be completing the Old Testament, and I have done it in small groups myself where we use one of those Bible companions, available for free, by the way, on our website if you want to print them on PDF. Otherwise, you can order them through Amazon or through our website. Yep. Books of 10, and it's a great way to engage if you want to do something more than just listen to an individual program. So be sure to check those out. We don't want to focus a lot on that. We want to get to another listener letter here, but just a note to be thinking about if you're looking for resources to do a small group Bible study yourself.
0: Yes. I think we have time to hear from an app user who said, thank you very much for this truly valuable and very well-designed app. I am deeply grateful for God's Word, and am a joyful and faithful listener.
1: Hmm.
0: Thanks be to Jesus Christ for this opportunity to hear his word. As soon as I am financially able, I will send a donation.
1: Hmm. That is so encouraging. Greg, let me pray for us and the program as we begin. Heavenly Father, we are thankful for the fruit that we're continuing to see all over the world, but specifically in Germany. I pray that you would continue to bless the German language program of Through the Bible as it goes out, that people would listen to it in many different forms, that Bible studies would be formed, that churches would be birthed in part as a result of the ministry of Through the Bible. Pray that you would bless the teaching as it goes out now. In Jesus' name, amen. Now let's turn to Genesis 37 as we make our way through the Bible with Dr. J. Vernon McGee.
2: We come back to this 37th chapter of Genesis. If you have your Bible and we'll turn there, we're going to put in at the 20th verse. We got down through the 19th last time. This is a chapter that actually tells us about Joseph. He becomes the very important one. The next chapter we come to, 38, which we'll get into today, is a chapter that, again, seems not to be necessary for the book of Genesis. Some think they wished it had been left out, but it's very important to the story, and we'll see why when we get to it. It has nothing about Joseph, however. Now, as we come back, we will recall, I'm sure, we saw that Joseph, at 17 years of age, had become the favorite son of his father, and that he'd had these dreams that caused his brothers to hate him. They hated him before, because his father was partial to him, and he apparently told his father about them, their evil deeds, and apparently they were engaged in quite a bit of it. This poor man Jacob really found out that God didn't approve of this matter of plurality of marriage by any means, and it certainly caused sorrow in his home. Now, we find that Joseph is sent by Jacob, his father, to seek his brethren. They had gone north. In fact, the matter is they'd gone all the way from Hebron up to Shechem, and when he got to Shechem, why, he couldn't find them, and the reason was the grass there wasn't too good that year, so they'd moved on up to Dothan, and a man that saw him wandering around and asked him who he was seeking, he told him, and this man said, well, the thing to do is to go up to Dothan, because he said, I heard them talking it over, and that's where they went. And so when Joseph went to Dothan, he found them, and they saw him coming with this coat, apparently it had sleeves in it, that set it apart. In fact, that gave him a position above his brethren, and he certainly was not the oldest one, by any means.

0: or even next to the oldest. And as a result, why, we find that they are very jealous of him, and they've determined now to destroy him. In fact, they want to kill him. That's how much they hated him. And when he came up to them, they ridiculed, of course, and they said, "Behold, this dreamer cometh." And verse 20, "Come now, therefore, and let us slay him. Cast him into some pit, and we'll say, some evil beast hath devoured him, and we'll see what will become of his dreams." Now, Reuben here, who has already lost his position as the firstborn, it'll be transferred to Judah. But Reuben actually stands out in a good light here. He has more mature judgment than the others. And verse 21 I'm reading, "And Reuben heard it, and he delivered him out of their hands and said, let us not kill him." They would have slain him right there and then. But Reuben intervened and he rescued him and said, "Look, brethren, let's not kill him." And Reuben said unto them, "Shed no blood, but cast him into the pit that's in the wilderness. Lay no hand upon him, that he might rid him out of their hands to deliver him to his father again." That was Reuben's avowed purpose, that when he was put in the pit, that he would slip back and take him out of the pit and take him home to his father and tell him what had happened. But when he was put in the pit, it came to pass, verse 23, when Joseph was come unto his brethren, they stripped Joseph out of his coat of many colors that was on him. In other words, that coat was like waving a red flag in front of a bull because they hated him. That set him apart from them. And they certainly didn't like that by any means, because several of them, according to the law of primogeniture, that is, that the elder has prior claim, why, there were several of them that were older than he was. And they took him and cast him into a pit. And the pit was empty. There's no water in it. They sat down to eat bread, and they lifted up their eyes and looked. And behold, a company of Ishmaelites came from Gilead with their camels, bearing spicery and balm and myrrh, going to carry it down to Egypt. These were traders that were going by. And Judah said unto his brethren, "What profit is it if we slay our brother and conceal his blood?" In other words, Judah now intervenes. It doesn't seem to be a very good plan of his, but at least he doesn't want murder to take place, and he doesn't want the blood to be on the hands of the brothers of Joseph. And he makes this suggestion, "Come and let us sell him to the Ishmaelites, and let not our hand be upon him, for he's our brother, our flesh, and his brethren were content." Well, they said, "What we want to do is to get rid of him. And if we sell him to these Ishmaelites, they'll take him down to Egypt. That's where they're going, sell him into slavery. And that, to us, is just the same. It's getting rid of him." And slavery in many places was a living death anyway. Certainly, they'd never hear from him again. And so we read verse 28, "Then there passed by Midianites, merchantmen, and they drew, lifted up Joseph out of the pit, and sold Joseph to the Ishmaelites for 20 pieces of silver, and they brought Joseph into Egypt." Now, I'm sure that at this point, you're saying, "Well, Moses, make up your mind. You called them Ishmaelites at first, then you called them Midianites, now you come back and call them Ishmaelites again. What are they? And isn't this an error in the Bible?" I was handed many years ago now by a student, and it had been handed to him a little blue paperback book that showed, I think, 1,000 or 2,000 errors in the Bible. I looked it over. I never found any errors except in that little book. And one of the errors was here. At one place it says Ishmaelites, another place Midianites, which is accurate. Well, let's look at this for a moment, because this is quite interesting, and it reveals how the critic, those that hate the Bible, how they can manufacture actually that which reveals something of the accuracy of it. Now, who were the Ishmaelites? Who was the father of the Ishmaelites? Abraham. Who's the father of the Midianites? Well, Abraham. You see, Ishmael was a son of Abraham by Hagar. Midian was a son of Abraham by Keturah that he married after the death of Sarah. Now, these are brethren, actually, Ishmaelites and Midianites. And they're akin to this crowd here, boys that are selling their brother, too, by the way. And after all, at this particular time, even an Israelite, there are not but 12 of them. And how many Ishmaelites do you think there'd be at this time? I doubt whether it'd be over 100 of them, that is, of all of them. And Midianites, how many of them would it be? Midian was born after Isaac was born, so that there could not probably have been maybe a dozen Midianites. Well, with the small groups like that, tribes in that day, and they're related, and the desert was traveling to Egypt, at least in that day, was dangerous. So they just joined together. And what Moses is trying to make clear to us as we read this is that the Ishmaelites and the Midianites had joined together. Small band of each made them stronger, and they're related. They understand each other. So they're on the way down to Egypt to do business. May I say that the Word of God makes good sense if you just let it make good sense. We are the folk that don't make good sense with it. And of course, ignorance adds a great deal to the contradictions that people think they find. The contradiction is not in the Bible, but it's in the ignorance of people who read. And this, of course, is a good example. You can see how whoever wrote this knew exactly what the situation was in that day. Now, they sell Joseph, and they're taking Joseph down to the land of Egypt. And verse 29, and Reuben returned unto the pit, and behold, Joseph was not in the pit, and he rent his clothes. He returned unto his brethren and said, the child is not, and I, whither shall I go? And they took Joseph's coat and killed a kid of the goats and dipped the coat in the blood. Now, whether they brought Reuben in on this, I don't know. I'm of the opinion they did. I think they said, well, we sold him into Egypt. And he's halfway down there now. So they've got now to get some sort of a cock and bull story to tell old Jacob about what happened to Joseph. Now, what do? They took Joseph's coat and they killed a kid of the goats and dipped the coat in the blood. And they sent the coat of many colors, and they brought it to their father and said, this have we found. Know now whether it be thy son's coat or no. Pretty clever, isn't it? Why, they act as if they never had seen Joseph. All that they knew, according to their story, which is a lie, they said, why, we found this coat. And believe me, they knew that coat. They hated that coat. And they say, why, we don't recognize the coat, but do you recognize it? Could this be the coat of your son? Believe me, Jacob knew whose coat it was, and he knew it and said, it's my son's coat. An evil beast hath devoured him. Joseph is without doubt rent in pieces. This is the conclusion and the natural conclusion that he would come to, and the conclusion that these other sons of Jacob intended for him to. But let's pause now a moment, take a look at this. Does this matter of deceiving the father with a goat, does that remind you of anything that we've had before? Well, if you'll just think about this for a few moments, do you recall that when Jacob was a young fella, he and his mother connived together to deceive Isaac, and the thing they did was they killed a goat, and they cooked it up, you know, made him savory meat to eat. And then they took the skins of the goat and put it on the hands of Jacob. And he went in and deceived his father. And the thing has to do with a goat. Now, the brethren of Joseph, sons of Jacob now, they kill a goat. They dip the coat of many colors in the blood, and they come and hand it to old Jacob and said, do you recognize it? Jacob said, I sure do. So we found it up there. Looks like a wild beast or something must have got to him. Something happened to him. And old Jacob came to the conclusion that his boy's been killed. He's been deceived Will you listen to this? He is deceived in the very way that he had deceived. Chickens come home to roost. The Word of God says, and says it very specifically, be not deceived. God is not mocked. Whatsoever a man sows, that shall he also reap. Not something else, not something similar, but the same thing. If you sow to the flesh, you will of the flesh reap corruption. This man Jacob did some bad sowing. He used deception. And in the same way in which he deceived his father, when he became a father, he's deceived in the identical way. You see, when you sow corn, you get corn. When you sow tares, you get tares. You get exactly what you sow. That's true in any realm you care to move it today. And it's certainly true in the moral, spiritual realm. And that's true today of any believer. If you think you can get by with sin and you're a child of God, you have another thought coming. In fact, you better take that other thought and not do the thing, because God is no respecter of persons. He said this is the way it's going to be, and just because you are you, you don't get by with it. I talked to a minister, this has been now at least 5 years ago, that he got involved with another man's wife. It was a sordid story. As I talked with him, he tried to justify himself on the basis that he was something special of the Lord, that because he was who he was, he operated on a different plane and by a different rule book than anyone else. May I say, God's no respecter of persons. The very way in which this fella had sinned, it had come home to him. God says you don't get by with it at all. If you sin in this direction, the day will come. It took it a long time for the chickens to come home to roost, but they came home to roost for this man. Now, will you notice the grief of Jacob? And this is something else to note at this point. And Jacob rent his clothes, put sackcloth upon his loins, and mourned for his son many days. And all his sons, all his daughters, rose up to comfort him. But he refused to be comforted, and he said, for I'll go down into the grave unto my son mourning. Thus his father wept for him. And somebody is going to say, my, isn't that a demonstration of how much he loved his son Joseph? Well, I'll have to admit he certainly loved his son Joseph. But this man has not learned to walk by faith yet, friend. You remember the experience he had at Peniel? It was the deflation of the old ego, perpendicular pronoun I. The flesh collapsed there. But now he's got to learn to walk by faith. And he hadn't learned it. And he hasn't learned it at this point. You will notice when you get to the 11th chapter of Hebrews and the example of faith of Jacob, you find nothing in his life. It's not until you get to the time of his death that you find faith really exhibited in his life. And if you want to know whether this is an exhibit of faith or not, compare the grief of this man to David at the weeping for his son and also of his weeping over Absalom. Now, David loved his son Absalom and loved that little one that was born just as much as Jacob loved his son, Joseph. But he also was a man of faith. And after he had grieved, he went on. He knew someday, he said concerning that little one, he said, that little one can't come back to me. That's for sure. My grieving won't help there a bit. But I'm going to the little one someday. What faith? Poor Jacob, you see, not walking by faith, friends. This is abnormal grief. And Christian friends, and I'm talking, I'm sure, to some folk, you've lost a loved one. You can't get over it. I want to say to you, not brutally, but kindly, learn to walk by faith. You manifest the Christian life when you recognize that you can't bring that one back and your grieving is doing no good at all. But if the one you're grieving of is a child of God, you're a child of God, and walk by faith, you're going to see that one someday. and you're going to see that one and never be separated. Now, look, can't you walk by faith? Don't exhibit that lack of faith that is in the people of the world, and that's the way they grieve today. Now, we read verse 36, the last verse here, and the Midianites sold him into Egypt unto Potiphar, an officer of Pharaoh's and captain of the guard. Now we're going to leave Joseph right there, and we'll pick up his story in chapter 39. But we come to chapter 38, again, another chapter that seems to be about as necessary as a fifth leg on a cow. You just don't seem to need chapter 38 at all. And after you read the story, you rather wish it was left out of the Bible. I've had any number of people say, well, why is that chapter put in the Bible? May I say chapter 38 is the worst chapter in the Bible. We'll take that up next time and go into not too much detail, but some. But there's some names here. It's the sin of Judah, actually. It's the sin and the shame of Judah. And Judah is going to be the one, the tribe out of which the Messiah is coming. And there are some names that appear here that are quite interesting. And you find a name like Judah, and then you find a name like Tamar, and you say, my, I've seen these names before. Wonder where it was I saw them. Well, now, if you would turn to the first chapter of the New Testament, Gospel of Matthew, you read a genealogy there, and it's the genealogy of the Lord Jesus Christ. And you'll find out Judah begat Phares of Zerah of Tamar, and of all things. You say, well, you mean to tell me this is the line of the Lord Jesus? Yes, friends, it happens to be the line that leads to the Lord Jesus Christ. Amazing thing, isn't it, that this reveals the awful sin. And the Lord Jesus came in that line, friends. He really took our place down here, didn't he? He came into a sinful line. That's what the Word of God's trying to tell us. He was made in all points like as we are, yet he himself sin apart. But he came into that line, that human line, where all have sinned and come short of the glory of God. You'll see that chapter next time. Until then, may God richly bless you, my beloved.
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7: With SRN News, I'm Keith Peters in Washington. President Trump arrived in the French Alps on Monday to meet with fellow world leaders at the Group of Seven summit after announcing an agreement that he says will bring an end to the U.S. war with Iran.
8: Top of the list of priorities for G7 nations is reopening the Strait of Hormuz so that oil and gas from the Persian Gulf can flow out again to world markets. France and Britain have a proposal to help with that. They are offering warships that could help escort tankers through the strait and also get rid of any mines. That proposal is expected to be discussed as part of wider talks on the Middle East, both at a leaders' dinner that kicks off the G7 this evening and through the next 3 days of talks to Wednesday.
7: Correspondent John Leister reporting. Senate Republicans are resisting an appeal from House Speaker Mike Johnson to act on Social Security reform if they keep control of Congress in 2027. More from correspondent Bernie Bennett.
9: Trustees report that the popular retirement program will become insolvent sooner than expected has lit a fire under lawmakers in both parties to call for reforms like raising the cap on payroll taxes or raising the retirement age. The Social Security trustees report warned that beneficiaries would see their monthly checks cut by 22% in 2032. The speaker warned in a radio interview that Congress needs to tackle the ballooning costs of Social Security, Medicare, and Medicaid, which account for three-quarters of federal spending. Bernie Bennett in Washington.
7: A B-52 bomber crashed shortly after takeoff Monday morning at Edwards Air Force Base in Southern California's Mojave Desert. There's no word on fatalities. The military hasn't said whether the bomber was armed. On Wall Street, a good day as the Dow was up by 468 points. The NASDAQ rose 795. The S&P advanced 122. This is SRN News.
10: Today's good news verse from Your Network of Praise is from Psalm 23, verses 1 through 3. The Lord is my shepherd, I shall not want. He makes me lie down in green pastures. He leads me beside still waters. He restores my soul. He leads me in paths of righteousness for His name's sake.
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12: Your Network of Praise. How's it going? I'm Dave Kirby. We are kicking off a Monday 5 o'clock hour with Mac Powell from the group Third Day. The song is called New Creation.

0: Who's got the worship?
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0: of Sunday with God Did on your Network of Praise. I'm Dave Kirby. We have new morning music coming up from Blanca, also Chris Tomlin, and for King and Country on the way next.
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2: I was born in Nigeria, and then we immigrated to the United States, and my father was Muslim and my mother was Christian. My father, he allowed us to go to church, but when it came to actual, like, faith, he was not about that life. I stumbled upon a video from this rapper named Lecrae. That's whenever I started going on the internet, posting rap videos, going full force. I had a license to be a nurse aide in high school, but I actually had a dream, and I ended up getting an internship with Reach Records. One of my assignments was, hey, we need to find a female rapper. And they like turn on the television and it's like a PowerPoint with my face. Lecrae actually stumbled upon my video. The Lord has plans far beyond what you could think or imagine is honestly very true for my life. God loves me as who I am. So I just need to come as I am. And from there, he'll take it from there.
1: Watch Wande's story and others like these at IamSecond.com.
3: 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Thank you for listening on a Monday, and it is time for our network update. Roger Lundquist, General Manager of your Network of Praise, joins us for the conversation. And doing a little bit of a different twist on things for today's network update, but I do want to ask you just right out of the gate, Roger, there's some translation news, some new additions, that sort of thing, exciting things to hear about.
4: Well, that's right, Dave. 4 years ago, Your Network of Praise opened the New Life Africa Translation Center in Nairobi, Kenya, and we hired a woman named Koki Ann to head that up. We wanted to take it slow because translation is pretty challenging work, and so we decided we would translate one program, and that was a program called Reset, which is produced and written here in the United States. We would translate that into Swahili. Now here we are 4 years later, we have almost 800 programs produced, if you can imagine that.
5: Wow.
4: And the program continues to grow in influence. Just last week, Koki sent me a note and she said, we just picked up three more radio stations in Turkana land. So I believe these are secular stations, but they are going to begin carrying the Reset program, the Swahili version of it. And the name in Swahili is Weka Upya. And so those three stations are now added to the network of stations carrying Weka Upya. It's also broadcast on our New Life Africa satellite network. So, Dave, it's just so exciting, first of all, to see that something we were complete amateurs at 4 years ago, we now have 800 programs translated. And we are very happy that the influence of Weka Upya is continuing to grow.
3: Absolutely. An answer to prayer. And thank you so much. It's great to hear these updates. And speaking of that, Roger, we have some feedback. It's not only the broadcast going on, but we're hearing back from some of the listeners.
4: Well, yeah. About a week ago, I was exchanging text messages with my friend Mariah in Helena, and she said, you know, I really love hearing testimonies. And I said, funny you should mention that, because on this week's network update, we're going to be sharing some testimonies from the Weka Upya program. And so I'll jump in with this first one, Dave.
3: Yeah.
4: A man wrote to Radio Television Belingay. This is in the Democratic Republic of the Congo. And he said, for years, I've lived stuck in my past. After losing the family business that my father and I had built together, I could not move on. Every day, I kept thinking about what I had lost. One morning, while feeling overwhelmed with fear and worry, I listened to the Weka Upya program on the radio. I heard the story of May, who had been through similar loss. That message opened my eyes. I realized I was holding on to my past instead of trusting God. When the presenter reminded listeners that nothing can separate us from Christ's love, I felt peace return to my heart. I understand that God knows my pain, knew my pain, but he was calling me to focus on him instead of my loss. Today I no longer define myself by what I lost. I have found hope again, started a new business with peace, and learned that God is enough to carry me through every challenge.
3: Oh. How about that? A life change. Here's another one. This is from Sarah, who says, 2 years ago, my life fell apart. I made the painful decision to leave a toxic relationship that was destroying me. I felt broken and alone, constantly asking God why doing the right thing hurt so much. During that dark season, she says, I listened to a Waika Upia message about a child suffering because of a thorn stuck in his foot. Suddenly, I understood my own situation. The separation was painful, but God was removing the thorn that was poisoning my life before it destroyed my future and self-worth. Sarah says, hearing that message and being reminded that God was with me changed my perspective completely. I no longer saw him as distant, but as a loving father healing a wound. That's great.
4: You know, the thing I love about that, Dave, is the fact that at the start of her testimony, she talked about how she felt broken and alone. And she may not have had friends around her to encourage her during that time, but she had the radio and she had the Waika Upia program on the radio because YNOP listeners have provided the way for us to have that on the air for her.
3: Absolutely. That's encouraging.
4: The last one that I have to share comes from a man named David, and he says, last year I was offered my dream job leading a new branch of my company in another province. It was a great opportunity, but it also meant leaving my city, friends, and comfort zone. As the decision day came closer, fear and anxiety took over. I kept trying to predict the future and control every possible outcome. One morning while listening to Waika Upia, I heard a message that changed my thinking. The presenter spoke about Philip, whom God sent onto a desert road without explaining the whole plan. Philip obeyed, and it led him to an extraordinary encounter. I realized I did not need to know every detail about my future. I only needed to trust the one guiding me. After praying, I accepted the position with a peace I had not had in months. Today, I'm settled in my new city. My work is fulfilling. I have met wonderful people, and I'm involved in community projects I never imagined before. I learned that planning is good, but trusting God's guidance is even better. And that's a good message for us at the end of that.
3: Yes, absolutely.
4: When I read that testimony, when it arrived, I thought of Psalm 119 that refers to, the psalmist says, he runs in the path of God's commands. And I thought, you know, that's how it is. You obey God's commands, and you don't know where the path takes you. You don't know how long it is or where it ends, but if you just stay on that path, you don't have anything to worry about. And David's testimony reminded me about that.
3: Some wonderful answers to prayer expressed in those testimonies. God is at work, and thank you for your support of these things that are going forward. Now, there are some prayer requests we want to pass along here as well. This is a troubled area, the Democratic Republic of the Congo. And so, if you have a pen, you might want to even write these down. Here's a note that came to us from there. It says, please continue praying for us. In addition to the Ebola outbreak that is claiming lives, ADF rebels also killed people during the night from Saturday to Sunday on the outskirts of the city of Beni, where I am located. They target civilians, especially Christians. The note says by Sunday evening, the death toll had already reached 20 people. Please pray for our safety, as the location where these killings took place is less than 5 kilometers from our radio station. In 2014, the note says this was the same area where they began massacring the local population. After some time, they moved to other locations, but sadly, they've now attacked the same area again. Please pray for our spiritual and physical protection. May God thwart their evil plans and grant peace to our region.
4: Wow. Yeah. You know, it's hard to imagine that, Dave. We, of course, have offices in various places around Montana, and the idea that within 5 kilometers, that's about 3 miles, from one of our radio stations, there was an organized massacre of local residents taking place. Right. It's hard to imagine, and in this case, as this gentleman mentioned, this is oftentimes targeting Christians. This radio station, by the way, has been a partner with New Life Africa Satellite Network pretty much from the start in 2021. And so these are our friends, and we really care about them and their staff and the people that they're ministering to. So we do appreciate your prayers.
3: Yeah. What an opportunity to take these before the Lord, to lift them up to Him. God hears those prayers. Lord, we do pray for spiritual and physical protection. Thank you, Roger, for that. Now, we do want to encourage people to spread the word for those prayer requests as well.
4: Absolutely. We would appreciate you doing that. And thank you to everyone who has been a part of supporting the work of YNOP's New Life Africa Satellite Network, because it's a part of that is the New Life Africa Translation Center, from which these programs have originated that generated these testimonies. People's lives are being changed on the other side of the earth because faithful YNOP listeners have prayed and provided funds to make it possible for us to do this work. And now today we're celebrating by sharing the stories of some of the men and women who have been blessed by what we've all been able to do together.
5: Boy.
3: Yeah, how exciting to see how God is at work in that area. As you said, thanks to all who have been supporting this work. And thanks for listening. 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

Blanca with Ryan Ellis on Your Network of Praise. Did you know that otters hold hands while they're sleeping so they don't drift apart in the current? The marine biologists call it rafting. I call it so incredibly cute. And I think it makes sense for all of us, right? You're married, you got a person in your life, hold hands so you don't drift apart. It's cool.

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0: Gotta be prepared.
1: So get ready for it.
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3: Open the Bible with Colin Smith.
4: What was it like for a prophet to receive the word of God? Well, the Apostle Peter says no prophecy was ever produced by the will of man, but men spoke from God as they were carried along by the Holy Spirit. When Paul was taken by ship as a prisoner to Rome, Luke records that a tempestuous wind struck down from the land and we were all driven along. Now that word, driven along, is the same word that Peter used for the prophets being carried along by the Holy Spirit. The direction of the boat was controlled by the wind. The message of the prophets was controlled by the Spirit. When you open the Bible, you are reading the Word of God, and you can trust all that God says.
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3: Welcome to Breakpoint, a daily look at an ever-changing culture through the lens of unchanging truth. For the Colson Center, I'm John Stone Street. Award-winning film director Steven Spielberg recently said that his new movie could likely mess with a lot of people's theology. Disclosure days about what would happen if there were a sudden mass revelation about the existence of extraterrestrial life. According to Spielberg, the movie will force people, especially Christians, to rethink who God is. As he told CBS Sunday Morning, and I quote, "What does this do to the fundamental beliefs that many of us have? Is God our God only on this planet, or is God a God for every system when there's civilization, intelligent life, and even developing life?" End quote. Well, it's not unusual for celebrity artists to weigh in on things far outside of their expertise, but this talented filmmaker is clearly out of his depth here. Even if there were a real disclosure day, it would not alter anything at all about Christian fundamental belief. The God portrayed in the Bible created and oversees the entire universe. As the psalmist said, the Lord established his throne in the heavens. His kingdom rules over all. That could easily include other worlds and other life forms. But of course, there's no evidence of any of that anyway. And to state the obvious, this is just a film. Spielberg must think that Christianity is barely hanging on from falling into the dustbin of history. And if so, he's certainly not the first to think that. Expectations of Christian extinction go back to the very beginning. According to the Gospel of John, the high priest Caiaphas thought that killing Jesus would erase his influence. And when Jesus failed to stay dead, the Jerusalem authorities thought that bribes and rumors could stamp out this new faith. The very same authorities hoped that beating and scolding the apostles would keep them quiet. And then there was the Romans, who spent centuries trying to stamp out Christianity, from Nero, who infamously burned believers in his gardens, to Marcus Aurelius, who believed that he could mock them out of their faith. But by the 200s, the church had grown so much that Emperor Decius decreed an empire-wide assault on Christians. By the beginning of the 4th century, Diocletian instigated the Great Persecution. In the end, persecution only set the stage for toleration. And eventually, under Theodosius I, the Roman Empire became Christianized. And then later, when the Western Empire fell to the Germanic tribes, the church did not fall with it, as expected. Indeed, Christianity not only endured, but the pagans ended up being converted. Islam then tried to take down the church a few centuries later. After subjugating Christianity in the Middle East, Muslim raiders seemed poised to conquer Western Europe. But they were stopped in the middle of what is now France. Almost 1,000 years later, armies of the Turkish Sultan advanced to Vienna twice before being pushed back. The smart money at the time would have been that Christianity would have fallen, but it did not. During the Enlightenment, confidence that the church would fall was at an all-time high. In the 1700s, the influential French thinker Voltaire claimed that he was, quote, living in the twilight of Christianity. In 1822, Thomas Jefferson added that, and I quote again, "I trust there's not a young man now living in the U.S. who will not die a Unitarian." Both were wrong. Voltaire's home, in fact, later housed a Bible society, and Jefferson's generation was quickly followed by religious awakenings and an explosion of missionaries that were sent around the world. Now, whether from internal failings or external threats, it's easy for Christians to get discouraged. But remember, to borrow this quip from Mark Twain, predictions of the church's demise have been greatly exaggerated. If empires and emperors and armies haven't been able to stamp it out, trust me, Steven Spielberg doesn't have a chance. For the Colson Center, I'm John Stone Street with Breakpoint. Today's Breakpoint was co-authored with Dr. Timothy Padgett. And for more resources or to share this commentary with others, go to colsoncenter.org/radio.
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0: 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The Lord is my shepherd, I shall not want. He makes me lie down in green pastures. He leads me beside still waters. He restores my soul. He leads me in paths of righteousness for His name's sake.
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